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0: Plains, Birmingham, Michigan today, where we bring you this live broadcast. And in just a few minutes, we'll be hosting for a conversation the Speaker of the House, Mike Johnson. He and I find ourselves to be crossing paths in Michigan today. We look forward to talking to the Speaker about the news of the day. I want to talk a little further about the Iran deal. Vice President Vance wrapped up just a little while ago a press briefing at the White House talking about the Memorandum of Understanding and answering a lot of reporter questions. First thing is, how are the markets and the oil markets in specific responding to all of this? Let's see here. Right now, crude oil trading at about $75.27 a barrel. That's a down about 2% today. National gas prices are down under $4, and in many places, by the way, particularly in my home of Louisville, Kentucky, they're much, much lower than that. The Dow Jones Industrial Average up about a half a point today as we broadcast. NASDAQ up almost 1.7, and the S&P is up a little over 1%. So you can see the markets and the oil markets are all responding the way the president and the vice president would have wanted. There have been a few things on the mind of Vice President Vance, who has become the public face of this Iran Memorandum of Understanding deal. And one of them is his back and forth with people on the right who are criticizing this deal. Some have called it a surrender. Some have called it a capitulation. Some have said this is a blunder, perhaps a historic blunder. I mean, I've heard a lot of critics out there on the right. J.D. Vance had answers for them today. Let's listen to all of this. Cut number 13.
1: Now, what I would say to, you know, some of the critics of the deal that I've heard that will say, well, Iran's going to get all this benefit. I'll repeat what I've said, and I'm probably going to have to repeat it a number of times, is what is the benefit that the Iranians get that they didn't have before? And the answer is nothing. They don't get anything unless they change their behavior. If they change their behavior, that is a thing to celebrate. That's going to transform the Middle East for a generation. If they don't change their behavior, they don't get the benefit of the bargain. And I think, I got to be honest, I think fundamentally this idea that, and it's a misrepresentation of the MOU, this idea that the Iranians get all these benefits before the deal is actually consummated, the idea that they get benefits before they change their behavior, is fundamentally a talking point that is issued by people who want the conflict to continue indefinitely, despite the fact that that's not good for the American people and it's not good for the region.
0: Interesting comment there from Vance at the end. It's not good for the American people for the conflict to continue. Now, those on the right who are criticizing President and the Vice President here believe they have stopped short, that they had Iran on the ropes, and that they should have continued the bombing and military campaign to further cripple and destroy the Iranian regime. And that's a legitimate and valid viewpoint. It's the first time in 47 years we've ever come close to having the Iranians on the ropes in a way that might materially change what's going on inside the country. On the other hand, as I reported to you at the top of the show, the issue here, obviously, just listen to the president's own words, was economics. The economics of this, not just for the United States, but for the world, meant that the president was on the clock and that something had to be done. And the reason they were on the clock is because world oil reserves in just a few weeks were going to run dry. And although we certainly produce enough oil here in the United States to supply ourselves, the world market could have been thrown into chaos, and the president said it would have been bedlam. So that's not an illegitimate thing to consider when you are managing the end of a conflict that you yourself started. Vice President Vance also today had this to say about taking a holistic approach to see if Iran is crossing any red lines before any further military action could take place. Let's hear him again in Cut 16.
2: The president has said that if Iran doesn't behave themselves, we're going to resume military action. So what is the red line for what Iran can do before they cross that red line and we do resume military action?
1: Well, it's just, it's going to be a holistic approach where we look at their behavior. Are they funding terrorism? Are they leading to attacks of other people? Are they trying to get centrifuges to redevelop their nuclear weapons program? There are all these questions that we're going to ask about whether they've actually changed their behavior. Do they allow the inspectors in as they have promised that they would do, or do they refuse to allow those inspectors in. A whole host of things we're going to see. We're working towards a very successful resolution of this process. But again, it takes two to tango. And what the president is just saying is that we maintain economic, diplomatic, and military leverage that nobody else in the world has. So if the Iranians want to change, great. We're going to help them. If they don't change, we still got all the cards.
0: Differences of opinion out there about whether there should be any hope at all for the Iranians to change. But as Vice President Vance said today, what does it hurt to try? We'll find out the answer, because that is the path that we are on. You know, when I am preparing for this show for topics like the Iran deal or for topics having to do with virtually anything, I need well-rounded information. I need lots of sources. I need to know what everybody is saying on the right, on the left, mainstream media, independent media, the podcasters. I really need a 360-degree view of it all, and that is exactly why FreeSpoke exists, and it's why I use FreeSpoke. It is an app built to give you the full picture, not a filtered version, not something that an algorithm has determined that you want to see, not something that says, oh, we're just going to give Scott what will make him happy, that'll tickle his pleasure centers. We're going to give him all the information. That's what every news consumer should strive for. You want to know everything. 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I would recommend you get freespoke.com/Jennings. 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You're going to love the app. Download it today. You'll have everything you ever needed to know. When we come back, Missouri Senator Eric Schmidt is here right after this.
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4: SRN News, I'm Mary Rose. A senior U.S. diplomat says the negotiators anticipate working through the night after U.S.-Iran talks on their interim deal to end the war had a tense start in Switzerland. Tehran took offense at comments Sunday by President Trump, who threatened to attack and told Iran's president to watch what he says. The comments complicated efforts by Vice President J.D. Vance and mediators Pakistan and Qatar to keep Iran engaged. The talks aim to address issues like Tehran's nuclear program, the Strait of Hormuz, and the unfreezing of Iranian assets. Wyndham Clark is the U.S. Open champion, and it was harder work than he ever imagined. He was on the edge of all day of the greatest collapse in U.S. Open history because no one had ever lost a six-shot lead in this championship. This is SRN News.
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2: News this hour from Town Hall. I'm Mary Rose. High-level delegations from the U.S. and Iran met in Switzerland today. Vice President J.D. Vance is leading the negotiations for the U.S., joined by mediators from Qatar and Pakistan. The discussions are said to focus on technical details of a memorandum of understanding signed last week. The talks come as Israel and Hezbollah accuse each other of violating terms of a ceasefire. Danny Dannon, Israeli ambassador to the U.N., says they don't understand and why Iran is trying to interfere with negotiations involving Israel and Lebanon, courtesy Fox News Sunday.
3: They still have interest in the region. They still want to have control over Lebanon and to pose a threat against Israel. So we are continuing to talk with the Lebanese government. And at the same time, if we will be attacked by Hezbollah, the proxy of Iran, we will have to retaliate.
2: Visitors to one American attraction are being warned.
4: It could get dangerously hot at the Grand Canyon this coming week. The National Park Service says earlier this month, two hikers appear to have died on the Grand Canyon's North Kaibab Trail from heat-related illness. A third hiker died days earlier along the South Kaibab Trail after becoming ill from the heat. Now the National Weather Service has issued an extreme heat watch at Grand Canyon National Park from midday Monday through Tuesday, forecasting temperatures that could reach 110 degrees at the low-elevation Phantom Ranch. Park officials say temperatures at the bottom of the canyon are often 20 to 25 degrees hotter than temperatures at the rim. I'm Donna Warder.
2: Wyndham Clark is a major champion once again. Clark collected his fifth tour victory after winning the U.S. Open at Shinnecock Hills Golf Club. The 32-year-old finished atop the leaderboard by one stroke at four under par. More stories at townhall.com.
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6: Burt Jones, Trump went 1-for-2 in those endorsements, but Kemp went 0-for-2. And even though I think Brian Kemp's been a great governor, and I still think he's enormously popular in Georgia, I think for political purposes, he's going to score in as my loser of the week. Harry Enten, you've been a great pundit of the week. We wish you a great weekend. It's going to be beautiful weather out there. We'll have you back soon. You can catch Harry Enten's fun polling segments on CNN almost every single day. And we'll be back on Monday. This is Common Sense for the American People. I'm Scott Jennings, signing off from Michigan. Thanks for listening.
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8: We hold these truths to be self-evident. You know those opening words, but have you ever read the entire Declaration of Independence? Maybe you have, but what about your children, your friends? Scott Jennings here, telling you that on July the 4th, my friends at Americans for Prosperity are encouraging all Americans to read through the Declaration of Independence. 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Those aren't old ideas. 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
13: This hour from Town Hall, I'm Mary Rose. High-level delegations from the U.S. and Iran met in Switzerland today. Vice President J.D. Vance is leading the negotiations for the U.S., joined by mediators from Qatar and Pakistan. The discussions are said to focus on technical details of a memorandum of understanding signed last week. The talks come as Israel and Hezbollah accuse each other of violating terms of a ceasefire. Arrests

0: been made in connection with vandalism at the Lincoln Memorial Reflecting Pool, one of the top tourist stops in Washington, D.C. Correspondent Laura Winters reports.
1: U.S. Park Police arresting multiple people for vandalizing the reflecting pool at the Lincoln Memorial. This comes a few days after algae turning the water green. In addition, large pieces of the bottom of the pool, which are blue, also ripped up. President Trump personally picking out the color, American flag blue, so that tourists from across the country could enjoy them all during the 250 celebration upcoming on the 4th of July.
0: President Trump on his Truth Social page saying work will begin immediately on its repair. In the wake of that recent incident in Massachusetts, there are growing concerns that gun laws can affect an armed citizen's ability to respond in the critical minutes of a mass shooting. Correspondent John Scott reports.
2: The Cambridge, Massachusetts mass shooting has spotlighted how state-imposed magazine capacity limits may affect an armed citizen's ability to respond. Investigators say shooter Tyler Brown illegally obtained a banned rifle and fired about 60 rounds. An ex-Marine with a valid carry permit who intervened alongside a Massachusetts state trooper was limited to 8 rounds from his handgun under state law. The trooper, exempt from the limits, helped return fire and together they stopped the attack. John Scott reporting.
0: More at townhall.com.
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17: Well, it's a great way to start the day, and as this program transmit via satellite across the USA to 625 weekly AM and FM stations, and we have a few more coming. Welcome aboard America's number one travel radio show, everyone. Looking at the clock, it is just after 10 a.m. Eastern Time. It is Saturday, June 20th, 2026. And from coast to coast, border to border, and around the world on TuneIn, well, we are now off and running as we talk everything and anything in the world of travel. All right, in 2 weeks, it's official. America's 250 is here. Our birthday of our country will be happening. And if you're hearing the show in or around the New York City area, or you're going to be here in the New York area for the big America 250 and the Sail Forth 250 celebrations that will be happening, they will be the biggest in the nation that day by far. How about making plans to join Mary and me and RJ from 10 a.m. to 12 noon Eastern Time? We'll be broadcasting this show live from the Intrepid. That's right there on the Hudson River at 46th Street in Manhattan and Pier 86. So Mary and I were at the Intrepid this week for a walkthrough and equipment test. The team there, Mary, with JC and Cameron and Jeff, they are working to make sure we're technically sound to make this happen. Jassy was great.
18: Yeah.
17: Location, folks, that we decided on, it may be the best spot in New York. We'll be right there behind the Concorde jet if you've been there. On the water, that's on the Intrepid Promenade or the Plaza, literally right on the water with such great sight lines in the front of us and above us. Everything's going to be happening.
18: Yeah, I actually can't believe. I mean, I can, but I'm so excited this came together because, like you said, the sight lines are perfect. We are right there, water level, and we will see everything going right
17: and
18: by us.
17: You're going to hear it,
18: on
17: too.
18: On the Hudson. Yeah. Those of you listening will definitely hear it. You'll hear all the excitement. There's going to be a military reception going on right behind us when we're broadcasting live. Very exciting. And, you know, we've been investing a lot of the show, actually, to America's 250 pretty much, Robert, since July 5th of last year.
17: Yeah, we started
18: pretty
17: it.
18: Much the whole year.
17: We got the jump start.
18: We definitely did. And this July 4th live broadcast is certainly going to put an exclamation point on things for us. And it's going to be a very different type of show than we normally do. Definitely in the studio or even when we're out actually on remotes broadcasting from hotels and other places, since so much is going to be happening minute by minute directly in front of us on the Hudson River as well as in the sky above us and basically all around the Intrepid that day. So Robert and I will do the show along with RJ. Kind of more of a play-by-play. I think I said this last week, similar to how NBC does the Thanksgiving Day Parade. We're going to obviously, when the Blue Angels are flying over, we're probably going to have to stop talking, Robert.
17: Well, we're going to just test the equipment.
18: Hear that.
17: We'll see.
18: Yeah.
17: We'll see if we can compete with that.
18: Yeah. But it really is. It's going to be a very special show as we celebrate America's 250th birthday. We're really excited.
17: And we'll have guests joining us here and there.
18: Yeah.
17: But it's going to be a very different show for us. So, all right, I got a question for you, Mary. Now, I know Rudy's still getting ready. He's got his segment coming up. But Bobby, if you want to jump in here too as well. By the way, Bobby, all is well down in Dallas there at the Network Center?
19: All is beautiful down here at the Network Operations Center.
17: We love that. Appreciate that. All right, so here's the question I have for you guys. I saw a story this week that we're actually, you know, using in one of our new travel polls that just went up on the website, so everyone in this audience can jump in and also vote in on it on the website. It has to do with something that the International Air Transport Association, some of you in the industry may know them as IATA, they're pushing what's called Save a Life, not a bag. Yeah, in theory, I like that, right? In short, they're starting with an education campaign, but the end result could see airlines installing locks on the overhead bins of planes, essentially controlling when we can or cannot have access to items that we put into them. So what's causing this is, you know, folks are scrambling to get their belongings during an emergency evacuation. So I understand that. Mm-hmm. I get the reason.
18: That's happened several times.
17: It seems unnecessary to me. You know, I want as few rules and regulations as possible, but again, everyone else has to be impacted because of really what I'm just going to call a few ignorant people that are out there. I just don't understand it. I realize they're putting all of our lives at risk, but, you know, thoughts, should airlines be mandated to lock us out of overhead bins when we fly?
18: Well, I don't think it's going to happen anytime soon, because they are starting, like you said, with this campaign, Save a Life, Not a Bag. But, you know, they've had a lot of issues on that. And I think people don't realize how many times there are evacuations. Sometimes they happen for medical reasons. There are evacuations that occur
17: or
18: on the ground.
17: Back into each
18: it
17: other
18: doesn't always make the news, right? You do have people sliding down these evacuation slides, and they're not designed. You have to take your shoes off. They're not designed for luggage and laptops, and they could puncture the slides. So, you know, I don't love it either, but people are crazy. I mean, they want their laptops.
17: I just think everything in our society, when we have an issue, we have to have a new rule. And I get it. Again, safety is so important when you're on a plane, right? But, I mean, I don't know, Bobby, you have any thoughts on that?
19: Yeah. Look, I know we don't always agree on everything in this country today, but one thing everybody still agrees on, it feels like, is don't take my stuff. And so if you locked their things away, I think a lot of people would push back against that, just unanimously, that people wouldn't like having their stuff locked away.
17: Yeah, that's good. But will that cause more of an issue if there isn't an emergency situation and now the bins are locked and people are trying to evacuate, but they're like, hey, the bin's locked, I can't get out, or they're going to try to chisel it open somehow.
18: You're probably going to have somebody, it's not great. So we'll, before we move on to the polls, real quick, Bobby, you're in Texas. Have you heard of this guy, Freddie, from, I think he's from Germany. He's all over the news. Freddy's.
19: Oh, yeah. All the World Cup fans have been everywhere around here.
18: And they love our country.
19: Yep, and they love Buc-ee's and everything.
17: Yeah. I think
18: it's great.
17: Free refills I'm seeing out there.
18: They can't believe you get free refills.
17: Big the country is.
18: And how diverse the country is.
17: We love it.
18: I think it's been great. I think FIFA's actually been really great for our country.
17: The tourism numbers this year are going to go through the roof.
18: Yeah.
17: Yeah.
18: All right. Well, if you find Freddie, can you get him?
19: Yeah, absolutely. I'll flag him down for you.
18: Thank you.
19: Donka.
18: All right. All right. Before we move to the travel news roundtable, new travel polls are up on the show website. That's rmworldtravel.com. First question, should airlines install locks to control access to overhead bins? You have two choices, yes or no. Second question, does buying into a theme park membership program interest you? And again, you have two options, yes or no. Six Flags actually just expanded their membership.
17: You were going to
18: talk,
17: we ran out of time last week.
18: We did, So they've expanded their multi-park subscription program, adding six additional parks around the country. They've broken the country out into four regions, West, Midwest, East, and Texas. Texas gets its own region because you guys have six parks in Texas that are Six Flags. Basically, what it does is it spreads the total annual cost over a 12-month period. So it's about $8 per month per member subscription, which is a pretty good deal. You can see all the parks, not bad.
17: So go vote in the new polls. They're up on the website. So for the travel news roundtable, really, I'm just going to say this. You know, it was end of an era yesterday. If you haven't seen, you know, down in the Washington, D.C. area, President Trump, he unveiled new Air Force One. Now, this is being called a bridge airline Air Force One, not airline, since we do have the two new Air Force Ones coming.
18: They're
17: just delayed. Mm-hmm. But this new $400 million Boeing 747-8, it's nicknamed the Palace in the Sky. And apparently, it was the most luxurious plane at the time when it was built. It's 30 feet. The wingspan is 30 feet wider, a wider cabin. The other Air Force Ones that go back to the Bush era, 96 countries, 223 foreign trips that they flew. So look for it. It's actually going to lead the America 250 celebrations down in Washington, D.C. All right, when we come back after this quick sponsors break, the Chief Travel Leader conversation will feature Robert Gallagher. The Destination Spotlight is also ahead this hour. We'll get Rudy in here as well for his segment. All that and more. We're back in 180 seconds.
16: 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We're coming right back.
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17: As Mary and I welcome all of you back now to the New York City area with us once again, and we move into the B block. That's going to bring us the Chief Travel Leader conversation. Before we welcome back Robert Gallagher, looking forward to speaking to him. Well, we're sponsored by Region 7 Seas Cruises.
18: Hey, this is your final opportunity to lock in a Father's Day gift you're going to talk about for a very long time. 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
17: Yeah, we announced the 2027 itinerary at the beginning of May, and from what we're being told, it looks like it's already sold out, or it's very close to it, folks, at this point, so that's why we're talking about 2026, and that's the good news, because you still can join us this October. There's one or two suites left for that 2026 cruise. The places we're going, their bucket list, the Regent team, well, they're going to deliver some of the best fun and entertainment you'll find in the cruise sector of travel, plus great food at around 10 different restaurants, all mixed with such an array of culture. Go to our show website. You'll see the Regent banner to cruise with us right on the homepage, or just find a direct link at rmworldtravel.com. Look under sponsors.
18: All right. Travel Guard is the company we've been using for travel insurance for more than 20 years. The company partnered with us here on the show back in 2019, which is why you can go to travelguard.com/carry and check out all their plans. Their COO and head of the Americas is Robert Gallagher. Off to that show hotline we go for today's Chief Travel Leader conversation.
17: Robert, nice to have you back aboard America's number one travel radio show today with us.
1: Hello, Robert and Mary. Great to be back with you.
17: Well, always
18: thanks,
17: nice having you here. All right, so this conversation, Robert, is timely. Last week we were contacted by show fans out in the L.A. area. They've booked a safari for Africa. I believe, Mary, they're leaving, what, mid-July or
18: yes.
17: so, I think they said?
18: Yeah.
17: They're going to Tanzania, but they shared they're very concerned about Ebola and asked us about what type of travel insurance they should have for their trip. Now, the number of cases regarding Ebola, it is escalating. There are no known cases in Tanzania. It's currently in Uganda and the Democratic Republic of the Congo. What would you say, Robert, to this couple, and can they still get coverage for Tanzania?
1: Generally speaking, Robert, I would say yes, they can still get coverage for Tanzania, but as I say always, it's important that they do their research and their homework and look at the policies that are available in the market, certainly by way of TravelGuard.com, and make sure that, you know, in reading the policy, what would be, in the case of Ebola, in the event of illness, sudden illness, and Ebola is, contracting Ebola would be a medical event. So just read through the policy information, description of coverage, and, you know, feel confident that that policy is one that would cover you in the event you contract Ebola.
18: All right, let's talk about ways.
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1: Where there is going to be weather activity in the form of a tropical storm or a hurricane, and the cost associated with rebooking that trip can be covered by the Trip Saver benefit. So it really is a matter of, you wanted to take that trip, you want to go to that destination, unfortunately the timing is off due to weather, you don't have to cancel. If you have a Trip Saver benefit, you can go ahead and exchange, and then, you know, a portion or all of the cost for rebooking the trip may be covered by the Trip Saver benefit.
18: Okay. Robert, when we when Robert and I do our travel seminars, we share top 15 travel tips, and it often surprises us how many people at the end raise their hands saying that they actually have not purchased travel insurance, whether through a relationship or directly. We've certainly, I think, helped to make some inroads.
17: Oh, we have, for sure.
18: Educating people on the importance of travel insurance, but they're also surprised to hear that there are other options. You know, there are annual plans, there are pet bundles, wedding bundles. Talk a little bit about the diversity of that.
17: Even the rental vehicle coverage, that comes up a lot,
18: that
17: too.
18: Yeah,
1: essentially, there's product out there for any risk. But you mentioned annual products. So in leisure travel, there are two primary product categories. There's the individual single trip, and then there's the annual trip. The annual trip, you have to look at the benefits of the annual trip policy and make sure that the annual trip policy is a match for your planned travel during that annual period. It really is, again, annual trip plans typically are not the comprehensive plans that you would get, by purchasing individual single trip. An individual single trip also breaks down into, whether it is comprehensive or whether you just want post-departure. And post-departure comes without the trip cancellation benefit, but does offer, trip interruption and trip delay. But it's, the post-departure product is a little less expensive than the more comprehensive product. But again, it's all a matter of what you need to cover the risks that that concern you most. But there is a variety of product out there that pretty much covers any primary product, Robert, to your point, whether it be car, air, cruise, packaged vacation, et cetera.
17: Well, I think that's what people really surprises them. I mean, they're really, you could get this customized for your needs. You don't have to just take the off-the-shelf one-size-fits-all.
18: Right.
17: I think that's important. So, all right, we've got about a minute and a half as I'm looking at the clock right now. And as I mentioned in the opening A block, 2 weeks from today for our July 4th live broadcast, Mary and I and RJ will be broadcasting this show live from the Intrepid here in New York City. All the America 250 and Sail 4th 250 celebrations happening directly in front of us and above us. So there's a lot happening there. You know, we got Fleet Week, we got 15,000 military members, I think, military tall ships, different aircraft all flying around us. I know you've spent a lot of your career in Atlanta and here in New York, Robert. What are you looking forward to most as America celebrates its 250th? And I really would love to hear, do you think what's the greatest gift that this country has given to the world of travel?
1: Well, what I'm looking forward to most is everybody traveling to various destinations to celebrate the 250th anniversary. In terms of the greatest gift, boy, that has to be commercial aviation, but not just commercial aviation, aviation in and of itself. With the Blue Angels flying overhead, in New York, come 4th of July. It really is all about taking to the skies, whether it be travel, celebration, and commemoration. Very much looking forward to it all.
17: Yeah, and I would say, listen, aviation, that's a big, we're going to talk about that.
18: One.
17: And
18: yes,
17: around 10:30 Eastern time, they're scheduled to fly over us, Robert, so it will be loud and proud, as we keep saying on this show. So, listen, very nice connecting with you. We really appreciate that. Always enjoy these conversations. They're very helpful, and I think, you bring a lot of good information to listeners from the source, so we appreciate that. Hope you have a great weekend, and we'll talk soon, okay?
1: Very good. Thanks, Robert and Mary. Take care.
18: Thank you, Robert. You too.
17: All right, listen, he's so easygoing. I love the information always shares with us, Mary.
18: Very candid.
17: Travelguard.com/Kerry, folks. All right, as we hand off to Bobby in Dallas for this bottom of the hour break, the Destination Spotlight is ahead in about 20 minutes. Today, well, it's a preferred travel panel day on the program. You're not going to want to miss that. That's coming up in hour two. But next, well, another Gallagher will join the show. She's going to talk wines and Napa Valley. We'll be right back.
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0: With SRN News, I'm Jason Walker. Mediators say the high-level talks in Switzerland seeking a permanent end to the Iran war have ended, at least for now, adding tech talks will go on for the rest of the week. Spokesman for Iran says, quote, good progress was made. Illinois Governor J.B. Pritzker has always said Chicago is a very safe city. Well, since Friday night, numerous shooting incidents in the Windy City, leaving at least 7 people dead, 38 more have been wounded. Extreme heat, dry, windy conditions fueling wildfires in the western U.S., including a blaze in Utah that forced the evacuation of an entire small town just southwest of Salt Lake City. Officials say the Iron Fire has blackened 34 square miles. Wildfires also burning in Colorado and Arizona. This is SRN News.
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14: 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Well, Napa Valley is the country's most famous wine-producing region, but there's a second large industry there, and that's tourism. Visitors spend about $2.5 billion a year visiting Napa, And according to our next guest, Napa wants us to think about the destination as being more than just wine tasting. Lindsay Gallagher joined me on the show in the late summer of 2024 to describe visiting Crush Season in Napa, and I'm delighted to talk to her again about this effort to broaden Napa's appeal. Lindsay, welcome back to the show. I understand this campaign is called Live a Little or a Lot. What does that mean exactly?
15: That's right. Thank you so much for having me today. It's great to have the opportunity to remind your listeners that they are invited to come and see us out here in Napa Valley. And really, this new campaign is encouraging all of our visitors to live a little when they come to Napa Valley, or in turn to live a lot if that's what they so choose. And really, it's about giving them the freedom to curate an experience that feels personal and distinctive, you know, in this time where many of our travel tools are focusing on AI and producing kind of cookie cutter itineraries for everyone. This really broadens the opportunities for our visitors and lets them see Napa Valley through the lens of all five of our unique towns, and really lets travelers choose how they want to explore, how they want to indulge, and ultimately how they define luxury on their own terms. And so with that, we have a fun new campaign called Live a Little or a Lot.
14: Now, these five towns you mentioned, who are fairly famous names to people who know wine, are they each doing something different?
15: Absolutely. I mean, I think that is really the secret sauce of the Napa Valley, if you will. I mean, people know our name and our destination for the valley overall, but we have, each town has a very unique personality, whether that's Calistoga up in the north part of the valley, where really the wellness tourism got its start in California. Then you have St. Helena, wonderful shopping and restaurants and winery options there. Yountville is, of course, the culinary heart of the Napa Valley, and Thomas Keller and several other celebrated chefs are in Yountville. And then we have lots of fun things happening in the city of Napa. Sort of, we have a little bit of nightlife, lots of urban tasting rooms, great walkability with the Napa River, and American Canyon down in the south end of the valley has beautiful wetlands and walking trails, golf courses, very family-friendly. So again, each of those towns, through their unique offering and personality, has opportunities for our visitors to live a little or live a lot.
14: And if some of our visitors have never been to Napa Valley, I tell you, it's very easy to go to these cities. It's basically a long valley with lots of vineyards, obviously. And there are two main highways that go down each side of the valley. So you can go to those towns very easily. I know that because I am very serious about wine, I know that numbers are a bit off on wine drinking. And I also note that you have noted, or your organization has noted, that more and more groups are having a designated driver, so that folks who can go to all the wine tastings they want and not worry at all about having, you know, consumed any alcohol before driving. Is that a trend? Are those two trends that you can verify?
15: Yeah, sure, absolutely. I think that, you know, we have a lot of great opportunities for transportation partners as well, so that should everybody wish to enjoy wine, they don't need the pressure of driving throughout the valley. As you did mention, it's about 30 miles from north to south, so, you know, quite compact and accessible, but, you know, there is driving distance between towns and winery and experience options. Another fun way, you know, fun new transportation option is to use our Napa Valley Vine Trail, which is a bicycle and walking path that, when it's complete, is going to run nearly 50 miles from the Vallejo Ferry Terminal all the way up to Calistoga. But significant segments of that trail are now completed. The most recent new addition is the segment between St. Helena and Calistoga in the north part of the valley. And it's some of the most beautiful biking, walking trails, I think, anywhere in the world, and gives the opportunity to enjoy wine tasting and experiencing the valley on a bicycle at a very, you know, much slower and more intimate pace than you would if you were in a car. So plenty of options for our visitors to move throughout the valley once they are up here, with a special shout out to that Napa Valley Vine Trail, beautiful outdoor asset, which is a fun and creative option as well.
14: And there's also the Napa Valley Wine Train that runs through the valley. You can actually have lunch on that train. 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
2: 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Well, next week, on Thursday, June 25th to be exact, an event aimed to promote teaching children to swim will occur in 17 countries around the world. It's called the World's Largest Swim Lesson. And here to explain it is Beth Root from Bosonic, who is co-creator of the event. Beth, welcome to the show. To begin with, this has grown into a massive event, hasn't it?
3: It really has. We have, over the course of our history, reached about 56 countries, all six continents, and at the end of this event, we'll have served about 500,000 kids.
2: So is the event aimed at getting them to take swim lessons in the long term, or short term, I should say, even, or... I mean, I know it's a one-day event, but what is it meant to lead to?
3: The purpose of the event is really multifold. The goal is initially to bring kids, particularly folks that don't have access to lessons or to water safety training, into an environment where they can get some of that information that within 30 minutes, within 1 day, will give them some tools to be safer in and around the water, even if they don't continue swimming lessons. But ultimately, we want to encourage every kid, every family, and regardless of age, if you don't know how to swim, every individual to take those lessons because they are life-saving and obviously improve quality of life as well.
2: Do you happen to know, since this is a U.S.-based show, how many locations in the United States are participating with the World's Largest Swim Lesson on Thursday?
3: In the U.S., there'll be more than 600. And if people are interested in finding locations, there's a map at our website, WLSL.org, and you can search globally to be able to participate.
2: Let me repeat that. It's WLSL.org. That's short for World's Largest Swim Lesson, WLSL.org. Okay. Now, yes. Is there a cost to participate in this in those 600 locations?
3: Every individual location manages the event as their own event. So in many cases, I would say most cases, there is no cost. In some cases, it depends on how they're running and structuring their program.
2: And what is the age group that you are attracting or eligible to attend?
3: Again, that depends on the local facility, but for the most part, we encourage folks of all ages. Many facilities focus on young children because drowning is the number one leading cause of death for kids 1 to 4, which many, many parents don't know. But they are open in many cases to all ages.
2: That is a stunning statistic. Yeah, I mean, I'm always surprised to find adults who are afraid to go anywhere near water. They don't know if they were thrown in the water or how to survive 1 minute.
3: It's true. The CDC has done a lot of research over the last couple of years and found it's a stunning number. There's 40 million U.S. Americans that don't know how to swim. Adults.
2: How many? 42 million?
3: Yes, more than 40 million. And, of course, the scary thing about that is if an adult doesn't know how to swim and they don't feel comfortable around the water, they are often less likely to expose their children to that risk, because it seems like a risk
2: to them. Of course. Beth Rood is with Bozonic. It is a co-founder of this event that's been going on for 17 years called the World's Largest Swim Lesson. You can find more details by going to the website, which is the initials of the World's Largest Swim Lesson, WLSL.org. It comes up this Thursday. Best of luck to you with it, Beth. I admire the efforts.
3: We appreciate the opportunity to talk to you about our one day, one lesson, one shared purpose.
2: Thank you. We'll be right back.
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14: Focus on the conventions and business. And this is actually, by the way, convention season through, you know, the last part of April, first couple weeks of May. So it's been very strong. And then there was a couple of major conventions that they're so large that they can only come every 3 years. For example, one called Con Expo Con Egg that is absolutely enormous. And it's not anywhere else. So it's every 3 years in Las Vegas, but because of all the movement of the equipment. So that's been pretty impressive, and the numbers were really positive. But also special events and programs. A number of years ago, Allegiant Stadium was built, home of the Las Vegas Raiders, but it also has become probably one of the most exciting center places in the West for special events, concerts, and sporting events. And the city has taken full advantage of it. BTS, for example, was just in Las Vegas for about 4 days. And I haven't seen those numbers yet, but back in a couple years ago when they're here, in two shows, they brought over 200,000 people.
4: Oh, my goodness. Wow.
14: To Las Vegas. So
4: Raphael,
14: the numbers were huge.
4: Yeah, those are all huge.
14: It's a major investment.
4: Huge numbers. You know, listen, if you remove all of the gaming that also brings a lot of people to your state, I think listeners might find it interesting to know that Nevada is the most mountainous state in the continental U.S. It's known for its gold, silver. It's the second largest producer of turquoise in the country, and the state has more natural hot springs than any other. So if we get away from Vegas and kind of go outside a little bit into other areas, what would you recommend for our listeners for a good visit?
14: You know,

0: 2028, you're going to have the A's playing. F1 just made a major commitment. So that says a lot about the state. But really, when I think about, you know, Nevada and some of our trips, Red Rock Canyon, a great place. Lake Tahoe, I mean, that is a very different experience. You've got Reno. Where's a place you suggest to visitors that maybe just isn't always top of mind?
1: You know, people do hear about Lake Tahoe. Lake Tahoe is beautiful, whether it's on the North Shore or on the south end with some of the casinos there. It is just quite stunning. And when you go up that mountain and through, you know, see all the greenery, and then you look down and there's beautiful, pristine blue lake. It is, I think, heaven.
0: Oh, it's a very unique place, no question.
1: But just, you're right, about 45 minutes to an hour, Red Rock is so close. But if you can go a little further north to the east side, you can go to Ely, and our only national park that is 100% in the state of Nevada is the Great Basin National Park. It's one of the few national parks that are free. Mm-hmm. It's wonderful camping. But the things I like about there's two main things. There's Lehman Caves, where you can go in there and take a tour and see this beautiful, what human nature created in these caves. And then also it's one of the darkest places, if not Nevada, the U.S., or the world, and see some amazing stars for our dark sky.
0: All right, really quick, I just need about a 10-second answer on this. America 250, something really important they must do in Nevada.
1: So go to Virginia City or go to Carson City, the capital, where you can find the Mint 1, which is the first mint of creating it, but where all the gold that helped build basically most of California came from that state, and it's going back in time. It's a wonderful place. It's a can't miss.
0: Raphael, listen, it goes by quickly. Nice connecting with you today. Have a great weekend, okay?
1: Absolute pleasure. Thank you so much.
2: Thank you, Raphael. Take care.
1: Thank you, Bobby. Thank you, Mary. I appreciate it. And hopefully we'll talk soon again. Bye-bye.
0: All right, there goes Raphael. The Silver State that was admitted to the Union on Halloween in 1864 wraps Hour 1, folks. To plan your travels there, you can just go to TravelNevada.com. 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
4: 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The answer.
5: News this hour from Town Hall. I'm Jason Walker. Negotiators work through the night, taking a break now, and have come to a close as the U.S.-Iran talks started off very in a tense sense in Switzerland. Tehran initially took offense at some comments earlier in the day by President Trump. In the meantime, Vice President J.D. Vance and mediators from Pakistan and Qatar engaged Iranian diplomats. Earlier, they labeled the talks as being in a very difficult phase. Counting down to the midterm elections, and House Speaker Mike Johnson says the Democrats still to the left.
6: This is not a contract with America here. This is a contrast for America. And what it boils down to in its simplest terms is it's a contrast between common sense, Republicans, and crazy. And these people give us new illustrations and exhibits every day to show how crazy they've become.
5: All 435 House seats are up, while one-third of the Senate seats are on the ballot. In the wake of the recent incident in Massachusetts, there are growing concerns that gun laws can affect an armed citizen's ability to respond to the critical minutes in a mass shooting. Here's John Scott.
2: The Cambridge, Massachusetts mass shooting has spotlighted how state-imposed magazine capacity limits may affect an armed citizen's ability

0: to respond. Investigators say shooter Tyler Brown illegally obtained a banned rifle and fired about 60 rounds. An ex-Marine with a valid carry permit who intervened alongside a Massachusetts state trooper was limited to 8 rounds from his handgun under state law. The trooper, exempt from the limits, helped return fire, and together they stopped the attack. John Scott reporting.
1: Illinois Governor J.B. Pritzker has always said Chicago's a safe city. Well, since Friday night, numerous shootings, 7 people killed, 38 wounded. More on these stories, townhall.com.
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1: 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Welcome back for our next 60 minutes of today's program. It is just past 11 a.m. Eastern Time. It is Saturday, June 20th, 2026. And as we broadcast live via satellite to our 625 AM and FM stations across the USA, well, we are about to kick off the latest preferred travel panel. Mary, who is joining us for today's patriotic PTP, as we like to call it?
2: That's right. We are indeed. And what we have planned with this show that we talked about last hour, between that and all that's coming in just 2 weeks as part of the semi-quincentennial, America's 250 Travel and Patriotism is our focus for today's preferred travel panel. Joining the discussion, we have John LaBarbera, Tunnel to Towers Foundation board member and retired New York City Fire Department battalion chief. We have Catherine Orr, director with Historic Hotels of America and Historic Hotels Worldwide, and John Dichtel, CEO with the American Association for State and Local History.
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1: Well, thank you, everybody.
5: Yeah, thank you.
1: Catherine, good to hear your voice as well. So, we're going to start off this way. Over our 250 years in America, listen, we have so many events shape our history. We'll be talking about those a lot in 2 weeks from now. But we truly have such an amazing country with our faith, diversity, innovations, freedoms. We could go on, think about landing on the moon, saving the world, and ending World War II, aviation and the automobile. They're just a tiny number of our successes. We have had some horrendous happenings as well. Civil War, Pearl Harbor, Great Depression, certainly 9/11 is a major one that just happened 25 years ago. So, John, I'm going to talk to you from the Tunnel to Towers standpoint. I want you to share with everyone tuned in across the country what the Steel Across America is delivering and how folks can experience it.
3: Sure. Thanks for having Tunnel to Towers. We really appreciate it. Steel Across America is a tour that carries a 16,000-pound piece of steel taken from the ashes of the South Tower in a specially made truck that opens up from two sides. That's going to visit 35 cities, 21 states. On the exhibit are 9/11 first responders, firefighters that were there that day. The folks are welcome to come up, touch the steel, engage with our first responders, and find out what they were doing that day. So we're very proud of that, and we're on a mission to never forget.
1: Yeah, John, it's
2: thank you for that. And for people listening, you can go to t2t.org for all the stops. So we have two Johns here today. So I'm going to John D now. How are you? John Dichtel.
4: I'm doing well. Thank you.
2: So the next question is for you. As Tunnel to Towers moves across the country with their exhibit, you have a national network with the American Association for State and Local History with more than 5,000 members. Talk a little with us about the impact you're making on these upcoming celebrations with your footprint.
4: Sure. Thank you for having me. Yeah, it's hard to believe it's only a couple of weeks away. We've been working on plans for almost 10 years since the National Commission was created. Our members, as you said, are all over the country, very small local historical societies and museums, but also medium-sized and very large museums and institutions like Colonial Williamsburg or the Japanese American National Museum in California. So we have all kinds of members, and part of our work as an association has just been trying to get people to be aware of the coming of the 250th and to make some good, solid plans in their communities. And we've also been keeping networks of planning commissions in each of the states connected.
1: John, do you feel we're moving in a really good direction with that? I mean, you could feel the excitement building. Would you agree?
4: Yeah, you can definitely feel the excitement. I think a lot of attention has been focused on what's coming out of Washington, D.C., which is, you know, a big part of it. But our message has been for several years, and I think what we're going to see is that it's really a grassroots experience. People need to and will feel the 250th in their own communities, in their own states. Every state is bringing a different flavor to this. So we're excited to see that. And, you know, the big story here is that it's American history is participatory. It's not things happening to us. It's Americans reacting to things and being resilient together and working together.
1: Well,
4: and we know who the great leaders are and we learn about them, but it's also thousands and thousands of individuals behind those leaders and around those leaders and unsung stories.
1: So, Catherine, I want to bring you into the conversation as well. You know, you're not lacking a nationwide footprint either. I'm glad you're here today with us because Mary and I think that some of the best ways to enjoy our great country is to stay in some of our historic hotels. I believe Historic Hotels of America has around 300 members or so. These properties have hosted some of the most significant moments in American history. Can you give everyone an overview of how Historic Hotels of America will be engaging, you know, in the 250 celebrations?
5: Of course. Well, I think there's two different ways that we're looking at it. First of all, what our members are doing. You know, across the United States, historic hotels are coming up with these immersive, authentic experiences that can turn travelers, you know, stays at their hotels into something very special and memorable that goes along with the memory of this year, the semi-quincentennial. It creates a deeper connection. So someone might want to spend their day exploring Washington, D.C., but then they return to the hotel, such as the Willard Intercontinental, where generations of presidents and leaders have gathered, where Martin Luther King Jr. finished his famous I Have Dreams speech in the lobby there. Julia Ward Howe wrote Battle Hymn of the Republic at that hotel. There's culinary experiences that you can have. So there's all these different ways that you can go out and experience different parts of the United States, but then when you return to the hotel, that experience continues. It continues to the morning when you have breakfast. It continues to when you explore the resort or hotel where you're staying.
1: Yeah, I agree.
2: Battle Hymn of the Republic. Boy, when you say it, like, I mean, you just don't think of these things. Yeah.
1: So if I go back to John La Barbara right now, is there a place in the country right now where you've been that just really has left you in awe from a historical standpoint?
3: A number of areas of the country. I just stayed at the Willard Hotel for 4 days. We had an event there at the MMA fights where New York City firefighters escorted the fighters out with Medal of Honor winners. So I spent 4 days at the Willard Hotel. It was just very historical. Came back from Texarkana, where our podium was set up for me to MC the event. One side of my foot was Texas, and one side of my foot was Arkansas, which was pretty.
1: Yeah, that's a good area of the country. I know what you're talking about. John, listen, I don't mean to interrupt you, and I apologize. The reason we love the Preferred Travel Panel is we do have three segments of the show to do this in. We are coming up on a hard break, so unfortunately I have to toss things back to Bobby down there in Dallas at our Network Command Center. So just want the panel to stay right where you are. We'll continue this discussion when we come back, and we'll certainly expand it. Folks, want you also to stay right where you are. The show, really, we're into hour two, but we've got two more segments of today's Preferred Travel Panel coming. We will be back in 3 minutes, and we look forward to having you here with us.
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2: Now back to today's Preferred Travel Panel. Staying with us on the show hotline, we have John LaBarbera, Catherine Orr, and John Dichtel.
1: All right. I'm going to start off the G block with John Dichtel. I know we just finished last segment. We had John LaBarbera. He was standing there in Texarkana between the two states. So first I want to share with everybody here that in 2 weeks from today, Mary and I and RJ, we're going to be broadcasting this program live from the Intrepid here in New York City. When we're live, you know, for all the America 250 and Sail 250 celebrations that will be happening, both directly in the front of us in the Hudson River and above us, since we're told about 200 planes will be flying that day, all the ships, the Blue Angels will be there when we're on live. It's going to be a major event. Another major theme that you all champion at the American Association for State and Local History, it's the power of place. So Catherine spoke about ways to celebrate with the historic hotels last segment. How, John, does grounding history in brick-and-mortar spaces like museums and historical societies help Americans connect with the past, you know, in a way that textbooks or even digital media simply can't?
4: Yeah, that's a great question. There is something incredibly authentic about being in a museum or at a historic site that has the actual artifacts, the actual paper records, or is the site of, you know, some historic battle or event, or where leaders met or the community came together. You know, being in that place, actually being able to touch those documents or being separated from them by a little bit of glass, there's nothing that can duplicate that feeling.
2: You know, I love the theme of this panel here today, because the common theme among all three of you, it's quite a cross-section, but there's just a national theme here that you're all affecting and influencing and celebrating in your own ways.
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3: And that the people, when they do leave it, it's a 53-foot tractor trailer. It opens up to about 1,200 square feet, where we tell the story of 9/11 at the first two-thirds of the exhibit. And then the last third, we tell the story of our foundation, Stephen Silla, what he did on that fateful day with the run through the tunnel to the tower. So it's very impactful, especially talking to 9/11 first responders. It's amazing.
2: Yeah. Now, John, that goes on all year round. That's not just for the 25th anniversary year, but is that also going on the same tour as Steel America, or is it on a different schedule?
3: It will go with the Steel.
2: Okay.
3: It's the right logistics. It opens up.
2: Yeah.
3: It's a big truck that opens up, but wherever we could get it, we get it, and people yep. love it. It's history with the transmissions. It
2: yeah.
3: brings you to that day.
2: All right. Thank you. All right. The next question is for all three of you. When the fireworks end and the 250th year wraps up, what's a permanent anchor that you would like to see left behind? Is it better educated students of our country? Is it a stronger historical preservation? And when it comes to the preservation laws, is it better care for our nation's vets? Anything that comes to your top of mind? John Dichtel.
4: Yeah, well, it won't be July 5th or 4th when the fireworks end. You know, these events are going to continue throughout the year. July 8th, there's going to be a national reading of the Declaration of Independence in communities across the entire continent, organized by folks in Hawaii, by the way. But the single thing that I would hope for, and I think a lot of our members are hoping for, is that people realize how important this gift of democracy is, that it's something every generation is called upon, some more than others, to protect and defend. And I don't just mean in foreign wars, that's an important way, but also protecting voting rights and the institutions of democracy, that
2: protecting,
4: you know, freedom of the press and all of that.
2: Okay.
4: So it's really
2: it is.
4: A year of reckoning and realizing what it takes.
2: All right. Thank you. Catherine?
5: Yeah, so I think, you know, we've said the word generation or generational quite a bit in this conversation already. And I think what historic hotels hope people will take with them from this year is this connection to generations that have passed through historic hotels, and how we are now, you know, using historic hotels and visiting historic hotels. And there's going to be a legacy of that, just as we were the future visitors back in the day. And I think historic hotels hope that what experiences they can give to people, bringing parents and children and grandparents together, you know, they can really carry on that memory with them as part of the
1: John, year. John LaBarbera, what do you say?
3: Education of future generations is critical. Right now, our latest program is taking homeless veterans off the streets. We are currently in 20 different areas of the country, taking veterans off the streets with their children. So it's very important that we remember that there's homelessness out there, especially with our veterans. And
1: well, God bless you, what you're doing there. Catherine, really quick, I need about a 30-second answer on this. You know, listen, unfortunately, I don't remember a lot about the bicentennial just because of my age, but I know, I'm told your master thesis in college observed how Americans celebrated the centennial anniversary in 1876. Can you give us like a 25-second answer on that?
5: Yeah, so I think, you know, what's relevant is Americans traveled extensively to the 1876 centennial. At that time, the primary destination was the Centennial Exposition in Philadelphia, Pennsylvania. You know, this year, really Washington, D.C. is the national focal point for this event. But 100 years, it was Philadelphia. Over 10 million people visited, and they traveled by horse-drawn carriage, by steamboat.
1: Catherine, all right, we're going to hold you right there for that panel. We're coming up on a heartbreak again. You hear the music coming. We're going to go rapid fire next, folks, as we take you into this bottom of the hour break so our local stations can update you. Deals of the week, listener emails are still ahead. But next, as I just said, happening live, rapid fire.
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0: With SRN News, I'm Jason Walker. High-level talks in Switzerland seeking a permanent end to the Iran war have ended. Mediators do say that technical negotiations will go on for the rest of the week. They are still counting votes in the Colombian presidential race Sunday. Business owner and attorney Abelardo de la Esparia and lawmaker Ivan Cepeda are running neck and neck. UK Prime Minister Keir Starmer facing a crucial decision, either step down or fight a possible leadership challenge from Labour Party rival Andy Burnham. Authorities in Russia-occupied Crimea suspending civilian gasoline sales as Ukraine picks up attacks on fuel supplies. Russian officials now say in that region, local gas stations will only sell fuel to government agencies. This is SRN News.
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12: Hey, John, Catherine, and John, thanks again for being our featured guests for today's Preferred Travel Panel.
13: Yeah, absolutely appreciate that. We've added a nice patriotic theme. All right, rapid fire is pretty straightforward. Mary and I, we're going to throw in a topic. We want you to share the first thing you think of without hesitating, all right? So I'll start off this way. Last hour in the B block for our Chief Travel Leader segment, I asked Robert Gallagher this question. I'm going to ask all of you now. What's the most important gift to the world that the travel sector of our country has given to the planet? Catherine?
14: Experiences that you can't get at home, new things to do, new ways to see the world.
13: John LaBarbera?
14: Absolutely.
15: Sharing local histories of our great country, and there's so many of them.
13: John Dechtel.
16: I would say getting to know other people in other places. They're mostly just like we are.
12: Yeah, that's all very good answers there. We're seeing that with FIFA and all the international fans. Yeah. All right. So think food, because I always think food when I'm celebrating Independence Day. What's your favorite food to celebrate Americana food? Well, I guess it could be just favorite food. Favorite food to celebrate Independence Day, John D.
16: I'll go with corn on the cob. I think it kind of surprises and horrifies people from other countries until they try it.
12: Agree. That's very American. Yep. John L.?
15: Ribs. Spare ribs.
13: Oh, that's Roberts. I think for Father's Day tomorrow, that's what we're having. At least I hope so. We'll have to see what my son's doing.
12: Catherine?
14: Oh, absolutely. A hot dog with ketchup. That's my go-to.
13: Now, you know, Catherine, you've probably, some people around the country are like, oh, my God, that's like sacrilegious because they want mustard only. But I'm right there with you. I like that. I'm good with that. All right. So what's the most welcoming thing about coming home to America after traveling abroad? Catherine?
14: Oh, the most wonderful thing. My family. Yeah, seeing my family coming home to my dog and my loved ones. Absolutely.
13: John Dickel?
16: Everything's easy. The language is easy. You know what to expect. Just don't have to think as much as you do on a vacation.
13: John LaBarber, they set you up. What do you say?
15: Yeah, seeing and rejoining my six beautiful grandchildren.

0: Oh, beautiful.
1: Lovely. Lovely, John.
0: Very nice.
1: All right. So think about the character of the United States, the personality, the values, whatever you want of the United States, innovation, resilience, generosity. What do you think is America's truest superpower if you had to describe it in one word? John LaBarbera.
2: Resiliency.
1: Okay. John Dichtel?
3: Forward thinking.
1: Catherine?
4: Yeah, I agree with both of those answers so far. But I would say it as optimism. I think we're very optimistic people.
1: Agree. That's very true.
0: All right, now we'll talk a little bit about get a little personal with all of you. So, where will you be celebrating America's 250 on July 4th, and why, John Dichtel?
3: Well, I live in Nashville, Tennessee, and I will be here. We'll have an incredible fireworks show, one of the largest in the country, and incredible country music stars lined up with family here.
0: John LaBarbera.
2: The New Jersey Shore with my family and friends. Something that we really look forward to.
1: I grew up there, John. Have a fantastic time.
0: Love that.
1: That sounds great.
0: Catherine, you got to top it. Where are you going?
4: Yeah, I'll be in Alexandria, Virginia. That's where I'm based. We'll probably doing something in Old Town Alexandria, just watching the madness from across the river.
0: Mary and I have spent many times, we lived in that area, loved that area down there on King Street. So, all right, mm-hmm. Most important person in American history from the past and now, Catherine?
4: Oh, what a question. The most important person.
0: This is our last question, probably.
1: Maybe someone you'd want to have dinner with.
4: Frederick Douglass.
0: Okay. And current?
4: Current, I mean, in terms of influence, maybe Taylor Swift.
0: Okay, fine. All right, yeah. John LaBarbera.
2: Past, Abraham Lincoln. Current, Donald Trump, our president.
0: Yeah, I'm agreeing with both on that. All right, John Dichtel.
3: I'm going to agree on Abraham Lincoln. I don't think anyone else could have handled the Civil War as he did, and he connected it back to the American Revolution and our founding ideals out of the Declaration of Independence, and realized it was a fight that was continuing from the American Revolution, so definitely Abraham Lincoln. And I just can't pick anyone today. I don't think there is a single person. I just don't believe in the great man theory of history.
0: All right, well, listen, you know what? That's okay. It is rapid fire. You could say, hey, listen, pass. Unfortunately, that's how we're going to end
1: it. We don't have
0: phone a friend on this. But, all right, well, listen, we thank all of you for being part of today's national broadcast. A very important segment. We wanted to do this as we lead into the July 4th America 250. So we appreciate that. Hope all of you have a great weekend. Happy Father's Day, obviously, to the two Johns. Appreciate you being part of today's Preferred Travel Panel.
2: Thank you.
3: Wonderful
4: Thanks
3: to be
4: so
3: here.
4: Thanks so much.
1: Yeah, thank you all. Take care. Enjoy the weekend. All right. Well, in about 10 minutes, Robert and I will get to some of the emails sent in to us. And Rudy's going to join the show for the first time this hour. And he is going to share some travel deals of the week with all of you. So you are not going to want to miss that.
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1: 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There's no annual fee for the card the first year. Here's another act now where it's gone quickly deal. This one is from Turkish Airlines, which, by the way, has the largest airline network in the world. And as far as the United States goes, it flies to and from 14 cities in the U.S. If you've got some international travel on your mind, you might want to check out Turkish Airlines this weekend, specifically on Sunday, because the airline will let you earn 5 miles in its frequent flyer program for every itinerary you purchase on Sunday, this weekend Sunday. I know this is an offering that will appeal to a small number only of our listeners, but I'd hate to have you miss out on this lucrative mileage earning opportunity if it fits your plans. Now, Southwest Airlines, as you may know, is morphing into an airline that resembles its largest competitors, and it's joined the status match game. That's where one airline will match your elite membership in another airline's frequent flyer program. Right now, Southwest will give you an A-list status if you're gold on American, silver on Delta or United. Alaska and JetBlue frequent flyers can also match. If you're a level above all the aforementioned, Southwest will grant you A-level preferred status. The perks aren't bad. Southwest will grant you A-level preferred status which will get you free seat selection, 100% bonus on miles flown, two free bags, same day standby, even on basic fares, and more. You'll have 120 days to fly Southwest round trip three times to achieve A-level status, six round trips for A-level preferred within those 120 days. Then you get that status on Southwest for years. Not a bad deal. You should also check your credit cards and see if they have some transfer opportunities. It'll give you more points on hotel frequent guest points or whatever. Well, there you go. A few deals to save you some money or boost your airline status on, at least in one case, Southwest. Stick around. We'll be right back.
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2: Dates back to 1913, with America's 250 ahead. 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
3: That's right. 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
2: That's, I like, that's fun.
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2: 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She's written, our family's doing a road trip to celebrate America's 250. I wonder if she's going to be riding a little bit of the Lincoln Highway there. We'll see. We put four states in a hat and Nevada won. We're leaving July 6th, returning July 14th. We figure we'll have at least five good days to see and do so much in Nevada. I remember hearing you broadcast from Las Vegas a few years ago. Where can I find that show? And can you pass along maybe a dozen suggestions for us to consider?
3: Oh, my. It's a big state. Okay, we'll try.
2: Listen, Delene, you know, the timing of your email is great. If you heard hour one today, we had the CEO of Travel Nevada on the Destination Spotlight segment. If you didn't hear it for some reason, it'll be posted after this show is done, probably by about 2 p.m. Eastern time today. That's a good place to start. The big Let's Go America Tour Las Vegas you're referring to occurred at Wynn Las Vegas. You can find that and all the things we covered on our website. Just look under the Let's Go America Tour section. You'll find it right beneath the travel polls on the homepage. Most travelers, I think, Mary, they think Vegas or Reno when they think Nevada, right?
3: Mm-hmm.
2: We get that. It's for good reason. Don't sleep on Lake Tahoe, Delane. It's a beautiful part of our country. And as I said earlier with Raphael, it'll give you a very different Nevada experience. So Mary loves the Sphere in Las Vegas. So see what's happening when you're there. Get tickets in advance. Otherwise, you won't be going. Hoover Dam is certainly a must, I would say, Mary. Red Rock Canyon, stunning. It's worth a visit.
3: Yeah, every time I go to Vegas, I always go out to Hoover Dam on Lake Mead. I just really enjoy it. And I also, you know, you can get to the West Rim with the glass skywalk of the Grand Canyon in just 2 hours from Vegas. But, Delene, some of our best travels

0: And there's some novelty souvenir shops and fun things to do along the way. Very limited gas stations, though, so make sure you are aware of that. And Great Basin National Park, Robert, right? That's also another gem.
1: Oh, you don't forget that.
0: Right. Oh, and, of course, you've got Lehman Caves. If it's too hot when you visit, those Lehman Caves will keep you cool. Some people consider them among the most beautiful caves in the country, so I wouldn't miss that. I don't know if you want to golf or if a resort pool is important to you, but there are other things we could suggest. However, I think the biggest part of the trip is you're going to spend time with your family out on the road in our country. I think you're going to happen upon wonderful places in Nevada wherever you go.
1: Yeah, I would say that. Lehman Caves, I mean, there's no question it's going to keep you cool. In July in Nevada, I would say it's going to be. Well, look, I'm looking at the email right now, Mary, from Rosanna, who listens to us in Mesa. That's our Phoenix affiliate, AM 960 KKNT Radio. But because the show is winding down, Rosanna, I'm going to hold your email. You're talking about Marriott, and I know you want some information on hotels, and we can see to patronize and so forth, but we're going to hold this for another show because we don't want to run out of time. So with that, I'm going to say for all of you out there, if you have a travel question, travel comment you want to share with us, please do so. 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You can just click on the Contact Us tab right there on the homepage. Bruce, Delene, thank you very much. Appreciate that today. Roseanne, I'm sorry we didn't get to your email. We will in a future show. And until we are back with you next Saturday, June 27th at 10 a.m. Eastern Time, special thanks to all the guests who appear on the show today with Mary, May, and Rudy. 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
4: News this hour from Town Hall. I'm Jason Walker. Mediators say high-level negotiations in Switzerland seeking a permanent end to the war in Iran have now ended, adding that the technical talks, though, will go on for the remainder of the week. A spokesman for Iran says progress was made. Trump administration intensifying its crackdown on Antifa, renewing its designation of the group as a domestic terrorist organization. Correspondent Ken Lorman.
5: The Justice Department has charged 15 alleged Antifa members in Minnesota, accusing them of coordinating violent attacks on ICE agents and facilities. Officials say similar cases have led to arrests, convictions, and charges across several states, including Oregon, Texas, and California. The White House says it will use the full force of federal law to disrupt and prosecute organized violent networks. Ken Lorman reporting.
4: Vandalism at the Lincoln Memorial Reflecting Pool, one of the top tourist stops in the nation's capital. More from correspondent Laura Winters.
6: U.S. Park Police arresting multiple people for vandalizing the reflecting pool at the Lincoln Memorial. This comes a few days after algae turning the water green. In addition, large pieces of the bottom of the pool, which are blue, also ripped up. President Trump personally picking out the color, American flag blue, so that tourists from across the country could enjoy them all during the 250 celebration upcoming on the 4th of July.
4: Political outsider Abelardo de la Esperia holds a very small lead now in Colombia's presidential election. Nearly all the votes have been counted. That in a runoff vote marked by people's fears of a renewed internal conflict. A victory would effectively be an indictment against the policies of the outgoing leader. SRN News.
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10: Hey, and welcome in, ladies and gentlemen. Armed American Radio's Monster Cast begins right now. Welcome in and happy Father's Day to you. And that means you single moms, too. You're doing it both. Happy Father's Day to everybody. We love each and every one of you. Hope you had a wonderful day today. Hey, hope you grilled hard and spent some great time with your family because you deserve it. Greg in Dallas, Texas, how you doing here in these Carr Firearms Group studios today, my brother?
11: Not too bad, man. 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Showtime got here fast.
10: Yeah, man, it always does. You see, guys, every Friday, Greg and I make the same comment to each other. I'll see you soon. I'll see you too soon. And it comes really, really quick. We got a dynamite program for you today, guys. A 1-2-3 punch with Jared Yanis from Guns and Gadgets, AWR Hawkins, and we're going to get a Washington, D.C. update, last-minute edition, Neil McCabe joining us to round out the second hour. Hour three will be an encore because we've given the crew Father's Day off. Now, I've got a good one for you because on Friday, Dr. John Lott joined the program to talk about the Hamani case, and the Daily Show listeners got it. But there's another 200 stations that didn't, and you're going to be getting it in the third hour. You don't want to miss it. 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Greg, tell people where they can go. We're on all three platforms. I'll let you do your thing, and we'll go right to Jared. We've got him for the hour.
11: Yeah, sure. 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
10: Boom, that'll do it. Jared Yanis, Guns and Gadgets, welcome in, my brother from another mother. Happy Father's Day. How you doing today, brother? You're looking good.
12: Good, man. Happy Father's Day to everybody, and just got back from GunCon over in Ohio. It's nice to be home with the family.
10: Let's talk a little bit about that before we get started. I'm going to love this hour with you because we're going to be talking a lot about Hamani, and I'm going to bounce some things off of you that I can't wait to get your opinion on. But let's start with GunCon. How did it go this year? Because you were at GunCon last year when another decision came down, weren't you?
12: I've been at GunCon ever since it started. The biggest GunCon we had was actually 2022. The Bruin dropped while we were literally on the range. Yeah. I had to run into a field and go live. It was fun.
10: Yeah, that is kind of fun. So tell us about GunCon real quick. What do you got going on there? What happens?
12: GunCon is awesome. It's run by John Patton of the Gun Collective. It takes all kinds of vendors and Second Amendment groups that are fighting for us and a bunch of creators and fans. Puts us all in a room. There's a range day where people can test some stuff that hasn't even been released yet, prototypes and new drops. And then there are all kinds of panels, a 2A panel, where people actually can have one-on-one contact with creators and groups that are fighting for us. It's a phenomenal event. This year was the smoothest it's ever been and the biggest it's ever been.
10: It's very cool. That's the gadgets part, ladies and gentlemen. That's the gadgets part of Guns and Gadgets. All right, let's get this party started. Huge decision. You and I spoke 5 minutes before this decision came down, literally 5 minutes before 10 o'clock when this decision was released by SCOTUS. You and I were of the same opinion that we might see the Wolford decision as well. We still haven't seen that yet. Keeping our fingers crossed, that comes out on Monday. But focusing on Hamani, wow, okay. Let me just read a part of this for you, ladies and gentlemen, because what happened here is we're going to take a deep dive into this with Jared today. All that is before us is one, if surely ambitious, theory. The government maintains that it may automatically strip Mr. Hamani of his Second Amendment right to possess a firearm because he uses marijuana a few times a week. More than that, because he possessed a gun despite this prohibition, the government insists it may imprison him for up to 15 years and disarm him for life. According to the government, none of this turns on how much marijuana Mr. Hamani uses or what effect it has on him. It makes no difference either if he keeps a firearm only in his home for self-defense, never misuses a gun while intoxicated, and never poses a danger to himself or others as a result of his marijuana use. The only thing the government must show, it says, is that an individual like Mr. Hamani regularly uses any amount of any controlled substance. To square that expansive theory with the Second Amendment, the government invites us to draw an analogy between its present regulation and historical laws addressing habitual drunkards. Those laws, the government contends, demonstrate a tradition of firearm regulation consistent with its effort to disarm any regular user of any controlled substance without any further showing. But the government's analogy fails under every measure it asks us to consider. The historical laws on which it relies targeted different kinds of people, did so for different reasons, and operated in different ways. And faced with all these shortcomings in the government's submission, we cannot say it has carried its conceded burden of showing its prosecution of Mr. Hamani complies with the Second Amendment. The judgment of the Fifth Circuit is affirmed, and I love these words. It is so ordered. Gerald, weed smokers rejoice around the country today because we know most of them are no harm to anybody, maybe to themselves in their lungs, but that's their choice. But they are not dangerous, and the key here is the government doesn't get to determine that anymore going forward, do they? Take it away.
12: No, it was phenomenal. They got filleted, they being the United States government. Before we dive into this, I will say this was a narrow decision as applied to Mr. Hamani. However, just know that the government, they did say at the end of this that this decision does not affect those who are, or rulings with people are presently intoxicated, so the government can still come after you for that, or if the government can create evidence of your intoxication and how you become a danger to yourself or others, or any new laws that Congress may pass down the road. But with that said, this was a slam dunk. 9-0. Even Ketanji realized that the government was so far out of whack here, because it, literally the way the law had been handled for the last 30, 40 years, if someone had one marijuana cigarette, they were banned for life. Doesn't matter if they did like Hamani every other day or smoke every day. One and done, and that's how vague that law was. And finally, the Supreme Court took that case up and destroyed it.
10: Now, I've seen some comments on a couple videos that I put out regarding the narrow applies to Hamani. Would you care to enlighten listeners and viewers as to what that means?
12: Yeah, it means as it was applied to this person in this case, they cannot prohibit him forever because he smoked a couple times a week. The government never proved what, you know, like you said, it never proved how affected he was or if he was ever carrying a firearm while, under the influence of marijuana. That's what it means by narrow. It doesn't, you know, forgive everything everybody's ever done. If you have an attorney and you're in one of those scenarios, this could be something you might want to talk to your attorney about. And maybe or maybe not, there is an avenue for you using the Hamani case as precedent. But going forward, things are definitely going to be different.
10: Yeah, let's talk 4473 real quick while we're on that subject of going forward, because no sooner than I had the video going out, the 4473 change proposals were already coming down the pike. Now, I responded to one of your tweets, Jared. It just needs to go away. They're rephrasing this, or are they going to do the right thing and just wipe it off that 4473, which is exactly what should happen in my estimation?
12: It'll probably be rephrased because, I don't know this, but my assumption would be it's easier to prove that, say, someone who takes heroin once or twice a week is addicted because it's much more of an addicting narcotic. So they'll probably reword it somehow. You know, half this country has legalized marijuana in one way or another. In fact, that's one of the questions I have for the director who I will be sitting down with on Tuesday. You heard that here first.
10: Good deal. Well, you know, Hunter Biden came up as well, because this was the same deal that Hunter Biden was prosecuted under. Although I'm going to tell you this right up front, there's a distinct difference here, because it could easily be shown that he was, in fact, an addict. And with this narrow decision in Hamani, that's some of the distinction that you were just referring to, is it doesn't mean that everybody that smokes weed is free and clear. If you are proven dangerous, the government just can't assume you're dangerous because you take a hit off a pipe or a vape or a dube, whatever it is. That now is gone by the wayside. But if they can prove, in fact, that you are dangerous as a result, now I think we could have made that case with Hunter Biden as an addict, but nonetheless, we are where we are today. I have some theories about this. Greg, how much time do I have? We got 30 seconds. Jared, I'm going to take us to the break with this. When we come back, I want to ask you a couple questions about a theory that I have. And you know, as the more I reason through this, brother, the harder it is for me to not believe myself. I don't know if I'm articulating that properly. But as I look at this, I think there's got to be a reason the government moved for cert on a Fifth Circuit case when they know how strong the Fifth Circuit is in their rulings. They know how well they were written. Yet the government went forward anyway, trying to use the habitual drunkard thing? Really? Seriously? They had to know. When we come back, we'll go a little bit deeper and get Jared's take on this. I'm teasing that for you. I'll explain more when we come back from this break. We'll be right back with Jared Yanis, Guns and Gadgets. Don't go away. More to come.

0: And that means you. You've heard the old saying, there's power in numbers. And helping in Virginia is as simple as joining Virginia Citizens Defense League. I'm a member, and I don't live in Virginia. 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And it is possible. 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
5: News this hour from Town Hall. I'm Jason Walker. Major talks in Switzerland seeking a permanent end of the war in Iran have ended. Mediators do say, though, that technical negotiations will go on. Florida GOP Senator Rick Scott telling the Salem Radio Network he's aligned with President Trump fully in getting FISA tweaked and passed in the Senate as long as the Save America Act is also approved.
6: Well, I want what he wants. I think we need to extend the FISA. Now, we have to make some changes to make sure they stop surveilling Americans. I've been surveilled under the Biden administration after January 6th. They stole my tax return. And then during Clinton years, I fought HillaryCare, so Clinton targeted my company. So if they can target me, running a big company and being a U.S. senator, they can target anybody.
5: And Scott adds, action is needed right now.
6: Something's got to give. Nobody ever gets held accountable for violation of 702, so we have to have changes, and we have to get the Save America Act done.
5: Several new national polls suggesting warning signs for Democrats heading into the midterms.
7: A generic ballot survey shows Democrats leading Republicans by just 2 points, down from a 7-point advantage in February. Analysts say that's below the margin typically needed to win back the House. Republicans are gaining ground with Hispanic and younger voters, while Democrats face concerns about weak candidates and unclear messaging, raising early doubts about their midterm prospects. John Scott reporting.
5: Major wildfires in the western U.S., extremely dry conditions, also hot and windy. One small town in Utah, all 1,000 residents were evacuated. There have been no reports of any fatalities. Heat wave in a good chunk of Europe. Highs 104 to 108 in France, Spain, and parts of Italy. And forecasters say Monday might be even hotter. More on these stories, townhall.com.
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10: 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Powerhouse Hour. We have Jared Yanis in the first hour. 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
10: Yeah, that'll do it. Let's go right over to AWR Hawkins. AWR Hawkins, happy Father's Day to you, my brother. Love you. And, guys, happy Father's Day to you. And, gals, single moms, all that stuff, you're doing it all, man. We love each and every one of you. Happy Father's Day to everybody out there. AWR Hawkins, Breitbart News, welcome in, my brother. What a week, huh?
12: Yeah, it was crazy.
10: What did you think? Let's talk about the Hamani decision real quick. You and I haven't had a chance to talk about that on air yet. Were you shocked by 9-0? Were you shocked at anything about it? I know you read it, the concurring opinions. What'd you think of Gorsuch's opinion? Throw it at us.
2: Well, I don't know that I was shocked by 9-0. I was a little surprised. I honestly expected that maybe, although those three liberals, they don't break apart, but I guess we didn't really have a secret. But I would have been, I wouldn't have been shocked if we'd had an 8-1, because Jackson is a little bit loony, and I didn't know what she would do. But anyway, the 9-0 decision is solid. That basically drops a hammer on this deal. Gorsuch didn't shock me a bit, because his approach to the oral arguments was perfectly in line with what he's written in his opinion. So I was not shocked by him at all. Matter of fact, now I remember you and I have not talked about the decision this week, as you said, right. But what we did talk about after the oral argument, I believe the oral argument.
10: Hey, Dubs, can we ask you to kind of step to the left or right real quick? You're just breaking up a tad bit. Just a quick move in one direction will probably
2: Anyway, the oral argument during those, Gorsuch, he took them apart. So I'm not a bit surprised by him.
10: So do you agree with me that this strengthens Bruin going forward? And let me tie that in with Jackson's comments as well. I think this is important. Jared and I talked about it. I talked about it with John Lott on Friday when she said, and I quote again, "I join the court's opinion in full because it correctly applies our decisions in New York State Rifle and Pistol Association v. Bruin." Then she goes into the, but I continue to believe that we veered off course in Bruin. My response to that is, well, too bad for you. No soup for you. Big deal. You just concurred and you just admitted in your concurring opinion that it correctly applies our decisions in Bruin. Does this make it harder for her to suggest, for example, we're going to get the Wolford decision coming out this week? She going to use the same logic again?
2: Well, I don't know. Her opinion doesn't matter to me as much as Gorsuch. Gorsuch, of course, talked about the importance of the Bruin test in making this decision. And so what I think happened, as you alluded to, is the Supreme Court basically doubled back and said, look, our precedent means something.
10: Mm-hmm.
2: Bruin means something. Bruin is the test. And that's right where we need to be. As long as Bruin is the test, the gun controller and the Democrats, and there's no difference between those two, they can cry their little eyes out. They can sit around and cry till they have the snot running out of their nose and over their lip, and it dries their soul there. They can do it all they want. They keep losing.
10: Yeah, I don't really feel mixed on that. I think when you go back to, again, as I just talked about in the previous hour, Sotomayor's comments on assault weapons when she made the comment earlier this year in the decision that these are guns in common use is definitely going to come back to bite them. And I believe this will come back to bite her as well, too. It's going to be very, very difficult for them to backtrack when they've made statements like this. Where John Lott was going with this was, even if she said that, it really doesn't make any difference, because she then couched it with, but I continue to believe that we veered off course. I write separately to emphasize that means and scrutiny, the approach courts applied before we adopted Bruin's history and tradition metric, offers a more rational way of assessing the constitutionality of firearms regulations. So there is no doubt that John is correct, that if given the opportunity, the justices will absolutely reverse course on Bruin if they're able to get a Democrat in office or pack that court. Agreed?
2: I mean, they might try. I don't know. I mean, they have to. The threat of court packing is one thing. Court packing is another. And to accomplish what you're talking about, yeah, they'd have to put in at least 4 to 5 more justices, all liberal. I happen to not believe we're in any spot like everyone thinks. I believe, despite the polls and what the polls try to make us think, I feel like the GOP is going to hold the House majority, and that's just my opinion. But redistricting back and bit the Democrats really hard. Once again, they jumped the shark. And so I'm not too worried about them taking over and accomplishing all their great feats.
10: Yeah, I don't disagree with you. In fact, I think you're 100% dead on, blank, accurate, to quote a My Cousin Vinny line. No doubt about it. But I do want to caution you, listeners, believe them when they say these things, because if given the opportunity, they will do that. They are telegraphing what they want to do. Whether they get it done or not, as AWR just said, is a completely different ballgame. But believe them when they tell you. That's why we have to continue fighting. I happen to believe that the Republicans will hold the House as well, and I believe the Republicans will hold the Senate as well. I might be a little bit overly optimistic on one or two of those, but I'm going to continue to remain optimistic on those. So your overall take on this moving forward is what? And then we'll move on, because you've written some other great pieces I want to get to as well. Just your overall, give us a final word on Hamani and what you think might happen in Wolford, and then we'll wrap up there and go to something else.
2: Well, on Hamani, I think overall you have what you have, that if you are a recreational user of marijuana, that's going to keep you from possessing a gun. You're going to have to remember, this is not going to be a blanket application. If you get pulled over by an officer, you're hammered out of your soul on a drug, well, you're probably still going to go. You may even go to prison. You might not just lose gun rights. You may even go to prison. So don't believe that this is going to give you an out if you're foolish. But if you're just a recreational user, this is a game changer for gun rights and those type of users. That's my take. And I hate to kick the dead horse, but it does reemphasize, and in my opinion, enforce Bruin. And that's so important, because as long as we have Bruin, it's win, win, win, win, win. We're like Trump when we have Bruin. I get tired of winning, and that's how we feel.
10: Yeah, we're definitely on offense on this. And, guys, what AWR just mentioned is so wildly important. He's absolutely correct. This is not a carte blanche, okay? And when you look at Alito's concurring opinion, for example, with Kagan, they make that very clear. And yeah, I saw use the alcohol deal. You know, people have been drinking and have guns, you know, since we've had a nation, ladies and gentlemen. But that doesn't mean you can go out and get hammered and walk around trashed with your firearm being an idiot. You can't do that. It's the same thing here as well. Again, as AWR just pointed out, if you're a recreational user, you just got to be smart with what you're doing. It's not carte blanche. And the court, in that concurring opinion, made that very, very clear. There's no question about it. Hey, Dubs, let me touch with you. Greg, how much time do I have? I hate to ask that real quick, but I'm looking at the clock. 50 seconds. AWR, I'll tell you what, let me take us to the break with this. When we come back, I want to talk to you about a couple other issues. And one is what you wrote about on the 18 to 21-year-olds in Florida. I want to get your thoughts on that. You wrote a great piece on it. I've already quoted it a number of times over the last few days. I want to get your take on Uttmeyer there and some of the other issues that you have covered. Guys, we're talking with AWR Hawkins from Breitbart News. You, of course, can find AWR just like I do when you want to do it. Just go to whatever search engine you use and type in with your fat little fingers AWR Hawkins, Breitbart News. And when you do that, author at Breitbart News pulls up, and bam, guess what? You can follow along with us as we cover some of these stories that he writes about. He's busy all day. We can never get to every single one of them when we're on the air. So we try to pick and choose our fights and do our two-way Breitbart News Armed American Radio triage. Let me put it that way. That's what we'll call it. When we come back, we've got one more segment with AWR Hawkins. Buckle in on a Father's Day, guys. It's going to fly right by. We'll be back. Don't go away.

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1: Hi, guys. It's Mark. Look, I think you'll agree with me that as gun owners, we need to have each other's backs. 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
1: 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AWR Hawkins, Breitbart News, welcome back in, brother. It's always a pleasure to have you here. Let's just keep going. What do we say? All right, quick thoughts on Wolford before I move forward to Florida. That decision's coming out this week. You agree with me that's going to be a slam dunk?
3: I believe it will be, yes. I'd be shocked if it wasn't.
1: Yeah, it's going to be interesting to see how the liberals rule in Wolford when they throw these little, you know, the Bruin test out here, and Ketanji said what she said. So I can't say, using that logic, that I'd be shocked if it's a 9-0, because Bruin was all about Kerry outside the home and everything else. As it points out, it's going to be really hard for them to argue that test, that Bruin test. So it's going to be interesting to see. We win it, no doubt about it. And real quick, do you also think that this hastens the court's acceptance? Jared and I are kind of in agreement here. I'd love to talk to you about this briefly. I think they're waiting for the Third Circuit to make a decision in New Jersey, but sans that, could this push the court now with both Wolford and Hamani out to take an assault weapons ban case before next week ends and we get a decision on assault weapons ban case next year at this time so we don't have to wait a second year? Good heavens.
3: Well, I think it'll be a perfect setup to take one, because I believe what has prevented them from taking it to this point is simply how full the docket is and how many options they have. You know, they're trying to bring in cases on this area, from this area, from this area, the Second Amendment area, blah, blah, blah, blah. And they have to bring in cases from all of those areas. There are everything from immigration cases to whatever. And so I believe getting the two Second Amendment cases out of the way opens the door to take one or two more. And so I think that's good.
1: Yeah, I think it's good, too. I think we're all in agreement on that. I want to get the experts' opinion, ladies and gentlemen, when we have the opportunity to bring them to this huge Monster Cash show. Let's talk a little bit about Florida and Utmeyer. As I told Jared, I'm loving this guy, man. I mean, every state needs a Kwong Wynn, you know, as a shredder, and every state needs an Utmeyer. What a talk about a 1-2 punch, man. This guy's just got it going on. And your thoughts? Can we finally get this done nationally somehow?
3: Well, I tell you what, I think he is, he's incredible. I've been with him before and talked with him. He's a great human, but it's lovely what he's doing here. I mean, you look at how the HOA folded under pressure, and that's not the story you're talking about, but people need to remember this year, he put the heat on the HOA that decided they were going to ban guns in a common area. They folded like a cheap suit. And here we are with, you're talking about the 18 to 20 year olds.
1: Yes.
3: And, you know, he has the Fourth Court of Appeals decision. That's a Florida court. And he said, I'm running with it. We're going to fix this. This is going to be gone. And he's going to run with it. Like, you can bet on, that's as certain as the sun coming up tomorrow. He will run with it. And he will put the smoke on them. And I love that. That's his style. And so, this is what we need. When an AG says, I'm going to do X, Y, and Z, the liberals who have tried to institute gun control need to be scared. Uh-oh, our gun control is going to fall. And that's exactly what's going to happen here, because this guy is not a quitter, and he means what he says. So, hooray.
1: Yeah, agreed. Tell me something. It just popped up in my head right now. Let's talk briefly about the gun controllers before I talk to you about Oregon and Colorado, which both are a mess. But if you're a gun grabber right now in the face of the Hamani decision and what you know is coming down on the Wolford decision, with the Bruin decision, knowing an assault weapons ban case is coming, that Virginia is collapsing right before their eyes, public opinion is just all over the governor. She's in the toilet in her polls. There's multiple lawsuits from three separate angles, and I'll be talking with Neil McCabe about that one coming up, because I sat in Cuccinelli's press conference on Friday, guys. I'll let you know that in the next segment. But AWR, if you're a gun grabber right now, what's going through your mind in the face of all of this? These are just slam dunk cases, man. They've got to be feeling the heat.
3: They're feeling the heat, but I think what they'll do is they'll spend now till a assault weapons ban decision, they'll spend this time making some of the craziest comments you've ever heard to raise money, because the opportunity to raise money is going to go away. Because the only question, when the Supreme Court hears an assault weapons ban case, the only question is, How lopsided will the ruling be? There's not a question of will they strike it down or not. That's a gimme. It's the assault weapons ban will be gone. The question is, will it be a 6-3 decision, a 7-2 decision, or a 9-0 decision? Those are what you have to decide. And so it's doom and gloom hanging over the heads of these gun grabbers. But most of them, as I say, when they read to themselves, their lips move. So they aren't very bright, and they'll do everything they can to raise money between this and that point.
1: Yeah, and if you're behind the blue wall, ladies and gentlemen, look for things to get far worse for you, because that's how they're going to try to stick it in your face, number one. And again, trying to flip states like Georgia. They're very close in Arizona, guys, which is why we want you to be paying very careful attention. And I do have it from a little birdie that we might be getting, AWR, some really good news coming out of Arizona tomorrow. Guys, make sure to tune in. If, in fact, what I heard is going to unfold, you'll be the first to hear it on Armed American Radio's Daily Defense. Oregon and Colorado, let's kind of combine both of them. You've got two articles up back-to-back that were written on the 16th, just 5 days ago. Democrat Rep. Val Hoyle blasts proposed Oregon hunting ban is insane. That's good. Gun shops file lawsuit against Colorado's warrantless searches and gun registry requirements. Listen to those three, ladies and gentlemen. Oregon's proposed ban on hunting, Colorado's warrantless searches, and gun registry requirements. AWR, take it away.
3: Oh, yeah, it's nuts. I mean, Oregon has an initiative that they're trying to get on the ballot in November. It looks like they're going to do it. And if it passes, it will ban hunting and fishing. And not only that, but it will equate artificial insemination of a cow with a sex crime. I mean, it's complete lunacy. And I'm not picking on the Oregon listeners who are listening here. This doesn't apply to you, but many of your fellow residents are absolute loons. They're those mouth breathers who were setting fires to federal buildings in Portland about 3 or 4 years ago. They are lunatics.
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0: 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Yeah, welcome back to the show, ladies and gentlemen. 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Let's go to Neil McCabe. Neil McCabe, our man in Washington, D.C., our man who is losing his Boston accent, no question about it. Neil, welcome back in from Real America's Voice. How you doing, my brother?
1: Hey, fantastic, Mark. Happy Father's Day to you and to all the guests and all the listeners.
0: Yeah. Did you have a good day today, Neil?
1: I had a great day. Great day. My dear wife and I, we went camping this weekend, and then today we we live in D.C. and my kids are scattered around, but they all reached out to me, and it's always nice to hear that. It's always nice that they remember I exist, and that's a win.
0: That is a win. You know, no doubt.
1: I think a lot of dads understand. A lot of dads understand that sentiment. But we had a great. We had a great weekend. We had went camping, and it was just nice to sort of check out of D.C. But we're back in D.C. now, and we're back at it.
0: Yeah. Well, you know, like I said, you know my dad. I got to spend time with my dad and my kids today, so it's always fun. Always fun. And my dad, 87 years old, cooking right along, man. Gotta love it. Had a nice big brunch with him today and got to talk about gun rights cases and all that fun stuff like we always do. Neil, give us the lowdown in Washington, D.C. I'm going to paint a very broad brush with you right now, okay? I mean, everything from the reflecting pool to, and I got to ask you this about Fauci, out of the wheelhouse as far as guns, but I mean, this is the absolute most egregious. Guys, we've been a media critic on this show for over 20 years. If this is your first time listening to me on hundreds of radio stations around the nation, I absolutely hate the mainstream media. Cannot stand them. Everything from the phony inflections in their voices to the fake headlines and the garbage, and more important than anything else that makes me absolutely despise them, are what we refer to as lies of omission. Tulsi Gabbard is out with absolutely damning evidence, finally exposing Fauci for the fraud and criminal he is. Not one major network has covered this story yet, Neil. Just have at it.
1: We have to remember that in the last days of the Biden administration, Fauci is one of those guys who received one of those auto-penned pardons. And so, you know, President Trump has said that that pardon doesn't count. Anything that was auto-penned doesn't count. However, the Trump Justice Department has recognized everything that was auto-penned as legit. And there are people who, during the Trump administration, have been released from prison on auto-penned commutations. So basically, you give the Bureau of Prisons time to sort of stagger the releases so it wasn't all at once to make it administratively easier. They staggered these commutations, but basically you're not pardoned, but they're letting you out of jail. So there might be 1,000 people who have been let out of jail in the Trump administration based on a Biden auto pen commutation. But going back to Fauci, Fauci was running a criminal enterprise.
0: Oh my God!
1: Fauci was like, there was research that was illegal in the United States that he conducted overseas
0: with our money,
1: and with our money, when he was caught, he was able to use his stature and influence inside the administration, inside the bowels of the government, to basically pressure and bribe people to keep it quiet. And he organized he organized a legitimate cover-up. And it's one thing to cover up a crime. You're involved in a conspiracy, you're embezzling $1 million, or some phony contract where you're padding the invoices. Okay, you stole the money, you tried to cover it up, whatever. That's money, okay? And money problems, I never take money problems as seriously as other problems. Because the thing is, Fauci was playing with lives. He was playing with lives because COVID was dangerous. It was a dangerous disease, and people didn't know how to treat it. And we now know that, for instance, the people who are put on ventilators, who are not given iron supplements, were basically killed by the ventilators, right? We didn't know what we were doing. And then you had the COVID vaccines, and the vaccines killed more people, injured more people. And Fauci covered it all up. We
0: and
1: didn't
0: got
1: know what
0: loaded.
1: We were doing.
0: I'll he got this. Loaded.
1: He was collecting royalties. He's collecting fees. His friends were all collecting money. But the thing is, this is the thing about news, right? This show, my career, the other journalists, like AWR Hawkins, people need to have information to make decisions. People listening to Armed American Radio can make decisions based on what they hear here because it's straight. You could not make a correct decision based on the information that Fauci was giving you. And Fauci was the expert in the U.S. government. And he was lying to people.
0: All right, so let me ask you this question. Because I know there's a lot of people listening right now across the country that are probably thinking the same thing I am. Here we go again. Exposed, investigation, then not a damn thing done. Now, the auto pen, the pardon, everything, I get that. Are we left as American citizens that we have to accept justice in the form of Fauci has to live the rest of his life terrified because the rest of the country knows what he's all about? Is that all we're going to get? Or is this clown going to wind up in jail? That's it for us, right?
1: Nobody's arresting Fauci. It's like nobody's arresting anybody. It's just one of those things that the tide is shifting, right? MAGA, America First, the sort of the movement that Trump has been leading for the past 10 years, that is the ascendant political trend, but the old guard still has control of all the mechanisms, the courts, the institutions, Congress, right, all the agencies. It just isn't there yet. And so right now, it's just like with the Pfizer, with the surveillance mechanisms for, it's like Democrats aren't afraid of government surveillance because nobody surveils them. Basically, the only Americans who are ever surveilled are Trump supporters. And, so Trump says, all right, you want to be able to spy on my supporters. I'll let you do that. But I want to get the Save America Act because I want to have voter ID. And I don't want non-citizens voting. They're like, forget it. Literally, the Republican leader of the Senate, John Thune, said, forget it. There are no votes for keeping non-citizens from voting. There are no votes in the Senate for mandatory ID with voting. And it's like, because because if we had clean elections, MAGA and Trump would win all the time. Mm. And so, but, yeah. The problem with Fauci...
0: Neil, we're getting ready to take a break. Hold on to that. We're getting ready to take a break. When we come back, I'll let you finish your thought on Fauci. We're going to get up against the hard break. You know how that goes. Being the media extraordinary professional that you are, Neil McCabe will be back with us. We have one more segment, guys. And then in the following hour, coming up in the roundtable, we're replaying my interview with John Lott from Friday that was heard on The Daily Show. The vast majority of Armed American Radio MonsterCast listeners on far more stations around the country have not heard that. And trust me when I tell you, it's a good one. So stick around. We'll be back. One more segment with Neil.
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0: Hi, guys. It's Mark. Look, I think you'll agree with me that as gun owners, we need to have each other's backs. 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
0: Let's just keep going. Let's give you the last word on the whole Fauci gig, you know, before we move on there and take it from there. But and then we'll move on.
1: I mean, go ahead. I will tell you that, you know, people may remember I worked in the pardon office last year.
0: Right. Yes.
1: And I was, you know, part of a team of people who were looking into some of the stuff that Biden did. And, you know, Biden's lawyers were fighting for this pardon. There's no evidence that President Biden knew anything about it, and he was auto-penned. And so that's it. The guy got the ultimate hall pass. And so there's different. Now you can have the guy testify, and then when the guy says, "I'm going to take the fifth," he's told, "Well, you cannot take the fifth because you've been pardoned for everything, so there's no criminal jeopardy. So if you refuse to testify, you can be held in contempt, and those are new charges not covered by a pardon." But this is just the way that, you know, I think we've said enough on it.
0: Well, let me ask you a question. As an American,
1: go ahead.
0: As an American, and I'm going to make an analogy here, like this Martina McBride and the rest of these goofy celebrities that refuse to play at the White House on America's 250th anniversary birthday. It's not about Trump. It's about America, the 250th birthday and celebration of America, Neil, which also includes Democrat presidents as well. They just don't like who's occupying the White House. So they have complete and utter disdain and disrespect for the office of the president, period. Just like in that particular case, when it goes to a guy like Fauci, why would an administration of either party, when they know the crimes committed, not want to hold that person accountable?
1: Class and tribal loyalty, that basically what it boils down to is our side is good, your side is bad. We are now in the Obama-Trump paradigm. During Nixon-Reagan, which is 1968 to 2008, you know, the idea was you govern from the middle, you seek consensus. Even Clinton was like seeking consensus, trying to govern from the middle. After Obama, frankly, Obama made Trump possible. After Obama, everything is polarized and you govern from your base. You know, we talked before about the founding consensus, all these values and cultural things that we all agreed on as being Americans. That's thrown out. The left has thrown away the founding consensus, and all the things that we were supposed to agree were true are no longer true, according to the left. They basically have left us behind. They've dumped us, Mark, and we're just now figuring it out.
0: Yeah, well, you've talked about it before. You've talked about the national divorce underway. In fact, I know a guy who made a comment on this program when I was talking about a family member of mine that nothing to do with, and vice versa. And you made the comment, think about that, Mark. Think about that for a moment. You can't even have dinner with them. How are you supposed to have a country with them? And I know who that... Do you know who that person was, Neil?
1: Oh, yes. He's losing his Boston accent.
0: He's losing his... That was you, of course. It was Neil, ladies and gentlemen, that said that. But it's so true. It's so sad, but true. It says a lot. Because the Biden administration was very well aware of the documentation that she let out today. And as that becomes more public, I think Americans' outrage is going to grow to a point that maybe we can find a way to do something to this evil monster.
1: It was crooked. The Biden administration was crooked and corrupt, and they gave her out. Their friends made billions of dollars in contracts, and for them, COVID was just another scam.
0: Yeah, well, here's the way I like to put this, Neil. Think about this, ladies and gentlemen. Neil gets it. This is the party. This is the bigger overarching thing here, ladies and gentlemen. This is the party that wants you disarmed. The party that will not hold accountable a man who committed crimes against humanity beyond anything we've seen likely since World War II. And they don't want to hold him accountable because he's one of them. This is the party that wants you disarmed. You had better start asking yourself this question when you lay down your head on your MyPillow tonight. Why do they want you disarmed? Think about that one. Neil, go ahead and take us through that.
1: Remember,
0: we got 30
1: Mark,
0: seconds. 30 seconds. Go ahead.
1: But this is the point. They want to disarm us, okay?
0: Yeah,
1: they don't want to disarm themselves. There are certain criminal elements in our inner cities. They have no interest in disarming, because that's part of their political
0: base.
1: Their
0: voter
1: base. They have no interest in disarming their political coalition. They have no interest in going after illegal alien criminals and gangs. They want to disarm us. It's like they talk about safety, but it's really about politics.
0: Yeah,
1: everything is a political problem, and everything is trying to get a political advantage over us.
0: Yeah, and Justin Moon, they hate us. And you know Justin Moon is a longtime participant in the roundtable who, if he were sitting here right now or was going to be here in the next hour, would tell us, because they want you locked up, ladies and gentlemen. That's their ultimate goal. They have already said it. Hillary Clinton herself has said it. Neil McCabe, we love you. Real America's Voice, everybody. That's Neil McCabe, longtime OG contributor to this program. We love you, Neil. Happy Father's Day, my brother. Thank you for being here. Ladies and gentlemen, coming up in the next hour, my interview with John Lott, and it's a good one. You do not want to miss it. Most of you did not get it on stations around the country, so enjoy it. Have fun. Stay safe. Enjoy your day. I'll see you on the radio tomorrow on Armed American Radio's Daily Defense. 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

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That means me.

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7: News this hour from Town Hall. I'm Jason Walker. Midterm elections for Congress, deciding who represents each state in the House and which party controls the Senate and House for the next 2 years. All 435 House seats, of course, are up, while about one-third of the Senate seats also on the ballot. Coming up in November, the midterms. Recent polling suggesting Democrats had the momentum, though some surveys show the lead shrinking and gone. On Capitol Hill, House Speaker Mike Johnson says he's confident the GOP will hold on to their majority.
8: We've got great candidates, an extraordinary record to run on, a great environment, and meanwhile, the Democrats are going stock raving mad. As you can see, there's an insurgent left has taken over the Democrat Party. The Marxists are taking control. They're openly running as socialists and anti-Semites and everything else. And I really, really like our chances in the fall. I'm convinced we're going to win.
7: Heat wave gripping a large part of Europe. Highs of 104 to 108 degrees in France, Spain, and Italy. And forecasters say, watch out, Monday may be even worse. This is the sun's time to shine. Sunday, the longest day of the year in the Northern Hemisphere.
9: The summer solstice this Sunday marks the longest day of the year in the Northern Hemisphere and the start of astronomical summer. It's the opposite in the Southern Hemisphere, where it's the shortest day of the year and winter will start. The Earth's axis is tilted at an angle as it travels around the sun. Solstices mark the times when the Earth is tipped most extremely, either toward or away from the sun. That means the hemispheres are getting very different amounts of sunlight, and the days and nights are at their most unequal. I'm Haya Pinjwani.
7: And despite what most people believe, the start of summer means this. The days are getting shorter, and will until winter solstice in December, which time they start getting longer. More on these stories, townhall.com.
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10: 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Mark Walters.
11: And welcome in, ladies and gentlemen. Armed American Radio's Daily Defense begins right now here in the CZ studios. Mark Walters in front of this Patriot Mobile Platinum and very powerful microphone. Wishing you a great Friday today. It's Greg's favorite day of the week. Greg in Dallas, Texas, how you doing today, my brother?
12: Not too bad. Yeah, TGI Friday.
11: TGI Friday, Greg's favorite day of the week for sure. Let's get my mic turned up in here. Good, there we go. I was going to hear myself a little bit better. We got a lot to talk about today. Those of you who listen to the show and watch the show regularly usually expect to hear Paul Markle here on the broadcast on Fridays, but Paul is driving through the mountains today with no signal, so we've given him the day off. And, Greg, I'll let you do your shtick. We're on all three platforms right now. Tell people where to watch. Get involved in that separate third-party chat. We'd hope you use the chats in the platforms that you're using because we monitor those. They'll show up. That's great. And then we'll get to our guest, Dr. John Lott. He's got a study out that's going to blow your mind. We got a lot to cover with John in three segments. Let's get rolling.
12: Yeah, sure. Places to watch the show are going to be YouTube and Rumble. Just do a search for Armed American Radio with Mark Walters. 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
11: Greg says that because he's the one that set that up. He has to throw that plug in. Personally, I'd rather you be on the YouTube chat or the Rumble chat. That'd be the way to do it because I get to see all
12: that's
11: of them.
12: That's the one you see.
11: I see all of them. It's my show. We've got a lot to talk about. Guys, I was on the press conference today with Ken Cuccinelli, former Virginia Attorney General. We're going to be talking about that on Sunday. But I might get into some of that with you in the fourth segment because we've got John for segment one, two, and three. John, welcome in, my friend. How you doing?
13: Doing great. I was actually the expert for Ken in the case that he was arguing in Virginia on the assault weapons ban there. So I'll have to see how that works out. But anyway, it was fun doing that. Kind of a crazy weekend this last weekend because he called me up on Saturday and I basically had to get my report in by Sunday evening. So.
11: Well, the take that he's using on the approach on this is interesting because he's using Virginia's very strong militia clause. So the assault weapons ban case is what we're talking about, ladies and gentlemen. The assault weapons bill is really the one we're focusing on here. This law goes into effect in about 12 days or so, 13 days, something like that. It goes in on July 1st, whatever that math is, whatever day today is, I'm even paying attention. But on July 1st, that unconstitutional bill banning your right to bear arms, particularly what they define as assault firearms, John, as you know, takes effect. And it is a ban, and they're using very strong state language on the approach. The press conference today was quite fascinating. And as I said, ladies and gentlemen, I've got the transcripts in front of me, and maybe we'll dig a little bit deeper into that in the fourth segment. John, let's talk first off about the weed case yesterday. Let's talk, we're calling it the weed case. Let's talk about the Hamani decision. That was huge for a lot of different reasons. And before I give you my opinion on that, I'd like to get your thoughts on that case.
13: Right. Well, I mean, it was pretty surprising. There were some people who thought we could lose that. It was not the preferred case that a lot of people would have liked to have taken to the Supreme Court. You know, it's kind of like bad cases make bad law type of way of labeling. And here you had a guy who was a criminal. You don't like unsympathetic people going before the court because, you know, a number of the justices understandably aren't too thrilled about being nice to criminals. But it was a 9-0, it was a unanimous decision, striking down the prohibition on people who were using marijuana from being able to go and have guns. And Gorsuch wrote an incredibly strong decision, and I think it cleared up whatever ambiguity, and I didn't really think there was a huge amount, but in the Rahimi decision that they had been forced to do, another case where you had somebody who was a despicable person, someone who had shot at people, had beaten up his girlfriend and stuff like that. In that case, though, he had been adjudicated, had essentially agreed in court that he was guilty of those crimes. And so that was an important point that Gorsuch kept on hammering away at in this decision. But so here's the issue in this case, and that is, up until the Trump administration, marijuana was classified as a class one type substance, which basically means it has no redeeming features. And whether or not if something is classified, that means if you're using it, then you're committing a crime. You're not allowed to go and own guns at all, even if 40 states in the United States allow people to be able to go and use marijuana on different levels. And what the government wanted to go and argue is that, you know, if you were taking something like marijuana, you'd be impaired and not be able to go and function properly. And Gorsuch, I thought, did a very good job on this. He basically, and if you ever listen to the oral arguments, they're pretty entertaining. You know, he was saying, look, you look at the history, a lot of the founding fathers drank regularly. You had like John Adams having like a pint of whiskey in the morning with Christ. You had somebody like Thomas Jefferson saying that he didn't really drink very much. He only had like six glasses of wine with dinner.
11: With dinner, yeah.
13: And, you know, people don't realize that kind of before we really had refrigeration, people basically used alcohol to keep things from going bad, you know, to go and make it so that you didn't have bacteria or other things, little amoebas swimming around in what you were drinking. And so people basically, a lot of people basically had alcohol with all their different meals. And what Gorsuch made clear is that, look, in this case, all the individual had done was tell the police that he had marijuana once every 2 days. There's no evidence that he was impaired in any way. Gorsuch makes it clear that if you look at the historical analogs there, people were only really banned from having guns if they were so inebriated that they weren't able to properly function. And it was often done in order to protect financially rather than go and deal with restrictions on gun use. And the Rahimi case, where he's bringing that in again, is just you have to prove, you have to have adjudication that the person is a danger to themselves or others. and simply having the police be told that the guy uses marijuana once every 2 days, you know, that didn't meet any of the criteria that was there. And so you got all the justices to agree. Now, I will say one warning people should have, and that is one of the concurring opinions by Justice Jackson and Sotomayor, while they agree with the bottom line on people who have marijuana shouldn't be banned from being able to go and have guns, they, in their concurrence, took a lot of issue with using Bruin for doing right. that, because they said, you know, they don't like the fact that you should just look at the history. They said that that was arbitrary. They wanted to have what's called a balancing test, where a judge or the justices would kind of go in their own mind and weigh the relative benefits versus the costs. And to me, that seems a lot more arbitrary and a lot less able to predict what's going to happen with those things. But, you know, after the Heller decision, you had courts across the country that were using these balancing tests. And time after time, when they were using these balancing tests, they would go and uphold different types of gun control laws, because you'd have liberal judges who would go and say, well, we think the benefits from these gun control laws outweigh costs. And that's what the Democrat justices on the Supreme Court would like to go back to. And the problem is that that should at least be a warning sign to people that if the Democrats, when the Democrats get back in charge, you basically have virtually all the Democrats on the House Judiciary Committee want to pack mm-hmm. the Supreme Court, at least all but one of the Democratic senators want to pack the Supreme Court. And so, you know, you're going to, if you have 13 or 15 justices, as they're talking about, it's going to be pretty clear that the new justices that they're going to have are going to have similar views to Jackson and Sotomayor.
11: And it would wipe out our Second Amendment as we know it. I have a lot to unpack with John. Ladies and gentlemen, we're getting ready to take our first break. I've been taking some notes. John, just so you know, before the break, I took a deep dive into this. You've already touched on some of this that I talked about yesterday. We're going to go there. I can't wait to get your perspective and some of my thoughts. And something I didn't mention yesterday, ladies and gentlemen, stick around for this one. I asked a good friend of ours, who I won't name, his thoughts on what I'm getting ready to mention to John when we come back. And I'll tell you what he had to say, this unknown person. We'll be right back with John. Don't go away. Armed American Radio listeners, you already know the name. 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Enjoy. Hi, guys. It's Mark. Look, I think you'll agree with me that as gun owners, we need to have each other's backs. That's regardless of what state we call home. Here at AAR, we discuss it every day, and we're heard in every state. Right now, Virginians desperately need our help. 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You've heard the old saying, there's power in numbers, and helping in Virginia is as simple as joining Virginia Citizens Defense League. 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
14: membership. 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
11: 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Let's go back to Dr. John Lott. John, of course, we'll just give him this plug here because it's crimeresearch.org, ladies and gentlemen, and we are going to talk about some of his latest research that's going to blow your mind. But I want to keep going on this Hamani weed case here. John, welcome back in. A bunch of things to talk about. First of all, KJB's concurrence on this was fascinating, number one. I'll get to that in a second. But I've got to ask you this question. This popped up yesterday during a conversation I had, John, with I'm only going to say because I don't want to put words in his mouth, and if I get him on the show, I'll let him talk about it himself. But somebody that you and I know very well and are close to, a powerhouse in the gun rights movement, and I'll just leave it at that. And I ask the question, is it possible, John, that the government appealed this to and sought cert at the Supreme Court, even though the Fifth Circuit in Texas had already ruled the same thing? The more I looked at this, I thought, you know, the government had to know here. The Trump administration has relaxed the classification, as you were talking about. It used to be a class one. They've relaxed that. Nobody's hammering the states. The feds are letting the states do what they want with marijuana, even though it remains technically illegal at the federal level. It's being relaxed. It might even go wayside eventually. I wouldn't be shocked to see marijuana be legalized across the country, even at the federal level at some point. I don't know when, but it's certainly possible. Could it be that they sought cert in this case because they wanted this decision? Could that possibly be an angle? I'll just say that our good friend agreed with that and said that's a very strong possibility that the government did this because they knew how it was going to be ruled on. You think that's possible?
13: I don't think so. I mean, there are other cases that they could have surely brought that would have had more sympathetic litigants involved. And, admittedly, they had a hard line to argue with in the case. But, you know, you listen to the oral arguments and you go and you read the evaluation after the oral arguments. And I guess, you know, I'm shocked that it was 9-0. I mean, it's easy to go and do Monday morning quarterbacking afterwards. Sure, sure. And people can say you should have seen this, but I look at that and it's not obvious. There are many prominent scholars who follow these cases thought that there was a chance we could lose this 5-4, that Alito in the oral arguments was hostile to, or let's put it this way, was supportive, seemed very supportive of the government's arguments that were there.
11: He did.
13: You know, it seemed like you had the three Democrats who could have said, look, we don't think, we want marijuana to be legal, but we don't, we hate gun rights, too, at the same time. And Roberts could have gone that way. So, you know, it's not obvious. Just listening to the oral arguments and reading, if you read a lot of the evaluation of the oral arguments, people were saying could go either way.
11: Yeah, it's interesting.
13: I think predicted it was going to be 9-0. I don't know. Maybe you can find somebody who predicted it would be a 9-0, but there weren't many like that.
11: I didn't think that. I thought it might have been 6-3 or 7-2. In fact, I was talking with Jared Yanis about literally 5 minutes before it came out. My guess would have been at best 7-2. But, you know, this just highlights, ladies and gentlemen, if you've ever watched the oral arguments at the Supreme Court, and I would highly recommend you do, regardless of the case, it's quite fascinating, and it just highlights how difficult it is sometimes, probably, John, more often than not, to determine how a case is going to go based on questioning, because we've seen questioning like this before from somebody like Alito, who, if I was a betting man, I would have said it could have been 8-1, and it might have been Alito because of his line of questioning. So you just never really know. But let's go to KJB's concurrence. I found this interesting, because it's right in line with what we're talking about here. She made the comment that she agreed with this decision because of its alignment with the precedent in Bruin. And then threw the but in, kind of like, well, I support the Second Amendment, but she understood the precedent in Bruin, but had to make it clear in her concurrence that she disagreed, as you pointed out in the first segment, with Bruin. And that's what led to, they wind up packing the courts. But she at least acknowledged the precedents in Bruin. So my deep dive on this yesterday, the bottom line was, this absolutely strengthens Bruin going forward.
13: No, I don't think so.
11: You don't? Tell me why.
13: She says, all she's saying is that she's not surprised that the majority ruled the way they did because of Bruin, but she made it very clear that she doesn't accept Bruin as good precedent. If you had five members of the court who were like her and Sotomayor, they may have said, sure, you know, people can go and own guns, but who are using marijuana, but we're going to go back to these balancing tests that were there where we get to decide whether we think the benefits from people owning guns are outweigh the costs that are there. And it's pretty clear, just like, you know, remember the cases after Heller, there was one court case after another around the country where they would go and strike, you know, support different types of gun control laws, because those liberal judges said that the benefits of the laws outweighed the costs. And so she would move back to that type of regime. So she would,
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0: 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And like I said, you don't have to move everything at one time. It only takes about 15 minutes to do. You keep your number, and you get the benefits of all their other unnamed competitors. We don't like to mention their names, AT&T, T-Mobile, and Verizon. We don't like to mention their names that often because they don't support gun rights. 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This is the kind of company I want to do business with, and I would hope that you would as well, especially when you can take advantage of all the towers of the other companies that you might currently be using and have Patriot Mobile. It's a win-win all the way around. You'll get $500 off on your bill. And guess what? They're going to give you that credit on that $500 if you owe $500 or less on the phone to make the switch, so you don't have to pay it. So you're not going to pay a phone bill for a while. There's more phones you add. So take advantage of that at patriotmobile.com/AAR. Let's go back to Dr. John Lott. John, I wish I had more time with you. I really do. I know you're going, and I know you said you were going to be out of the country. Guys, I really wanted John on the program Sunday. His schedule wouldn't permit it, so we've got him today, and we'll just cut up snippets and get them all over social media for you over the weekend. In the meantime, John, I find the conversation about, you know, Greg and I were talking about the Fifth Circuit and why didn't the government leave it alone, and talking about KJB, and I agree with everything that you said. However, I think in the long run, you know, we've got the Wolford case coming out, and as you know, there's about 20 cases that are lined up relative to guns to a certain degree and a certain extent before the Supreme Court. Clearly, they're not going to take them all. In the short term, sans a packed court, do you think these cases that we win? Because obviously, I think you and I are in agreement that we will win the Wolford case in Hawaii, hands down. If we get an assault weapons ban case, we'll win that. And to me, that seems to me, in the short run anyway, at least with the current makeup of the court and into maybe the next election or past, if we can keep the White House and the House and Senate, that maybe it strengthens. That was my take on that. I'll give you the final word. Now I got to talk to you about Canada. Go for it.
1: Right. Yeah. Well, I mean, I think I'm optimistic. I think the Supreme Court is probably waiting for a decision from the Third Circuit on New Jersey's assault weapons ban. I mean,
0: agreed.
1: They like to have circuit splits, and unfortunately, the states that have adopted things like assault weapons bans and many other types of gun control laws are in those federal circuits where the Democrats have controlled the circuit because of Trump's appointments to the Third Circuit, which includes New Jersey and in Pennsylvania. He's been able to flip control of that court. His judicial appointments have been probably the best from the Bill of Rights perspective of any president in my lifetime, even more consistent than Reagan's. And but they're probably waiting till the Wolford case comes down and till the Hamani case, just to see if anything that the Supreme Court said in those cases would affect their decision on the New Jersey assault weapons ban.
0: Right.
1: But once the Wolford case comes out on Hawaii, I think in relatively short fashion, we'll see the en banc decision from the Third Circuit come down. And when that happens, my guess is the Supreme Court will fairly quickly grant cert for assault weapons ban case.
0: We need it desperately, John. We do. Listen, let me stop you there only because I really want to go to Canada with you, and we've only got about 4 minutes. The segments fly by. The numbers that you found in this study, ladies and gentlemen, take a listen to this. This will blow your mind. It did mine. John, Canada is a much more dangerous country than the United States. Take us to the break, man. This is fascinating stuff.
1: Right. Well, what you see is people go and compare reported crime rates, you know, so the FBI data from the United States with the reported crime rates in other countries. And the problem is that it can be very misleading. And, you know, Canada, the last time that they did a national survey on crime victimization was in 2019. What they found was that only 29% of violent crimes were reported to the police. In the United States, that year was about 41%, and the most recent year that we have, it was about a little bit over 48%. But here's the problem. If you have only 29% of violent crimes being reported in one country and 41% of crimes being reported in another country, even if the crime rate, the true crime rate, was the same in both countries, because the higher rate that crimes would be reported in the United States, if you just looked at the reported crime rate, it would make it look like the United States was worse. And so what we did was we kind of did kind of a deep dive trying to take that into account. And it's pretty clear that Canada has a much, much, much higher violent crime rate than the United States. I mean, look, are homicides higher in the United States than Canada? Yeah, our homicide rate's about twice as high. But, you know, when you're talking about homicides, you know, it's like it's a tiny fraction of 1% of overall violent crimes involve homicides. It's about 0.2%. In Canada, it's about 0.2%. But the reason why it's so much lower in Canada is mainly because of the fact that they have so many other types of violent crimes like rape, robbery, aggravated assaults. And so the post that we have up on our website at crimeresearch.org kind of goes through how to compare the different measures that you have of crime. And I would argue that it looks like their violent crime rate in Canada is about 300% higher than the violent crime rate in the United States.
0: Yeah, we're not going to hear the mainstream press talk about that.
1: 175% higher. But
0: those are crazy numbers. We'll never hear that from the mainstream media here. It certainly doesn't fit their narrative because they like to push how much safer Canada is and Canada's gun control and how effective all that. It just doesn't work for them, John. Those numbers are huge. 295% higher, ladies and gentlemen. I want you to go read the study at crimeresearch.org. It's up right now. Go see that. John, that's were you shocked by that?
1: I guess I wasn't super shocked. I mean, there used to be something called the International Crime Victimization Survey, which gave a good measure across different countries. And you know, in 2000, the Canadian rate was much higher than the U.S. rate. But it's gotten even worse relative to the United States compared to what was shown in that survey. But, you know, it's just not Canada. We did earlier work that we haven't really talked about with Australia. You know, in the United States, you have 45% of rapes and sexual assaults reported to police. In Australia, it's like 19%. Well, wow. You just can't compare the number of reported crimes. And when you try to look at the measures of total rapes and sexual assaults, the rate in Australia is about three times higher than the rate in the United States. And I just had a piece in an Australian outlet with a federal senator down there that basically tried to go through those numbers.
0: Wow. John, it shocks me. I wouldn't have expected it to be 295% higher. I would have expected it to be higher with population figures and everything else. John, crimeresearch.org. Ladies and gentlemen, we've got to let John go. We're getting ready to take a break. John, thank you. Travel safe over the next couple of weeks. We know you're doing God's work wherever you're going to be. And when, ladies and gentlemen, when John is back in the United States, we will have him back on the program to talk about everything that he was doing. That's Dr. John Lott, crimeresearch.org. crimeresearch.org. When we come back, you've got me for the final segment on a Friday. We're going to wrap up your work week for you. Don't go away. We'll be right back on Armed American Radio's Daily Defense.

0: Hi guys, it's Mark. Look, I think you'll agree with me that as gun owners, we need to have each other's backs. 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Here at AAR, we discuss it every day, and we're heard in every state. Right now, Virginians desperately need our help. 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
2: 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They're all there for you at Armed American Radio. All right, so interesting conversation with John. He's got a lot going on, and I want to thank him for being here today. I know how busy he was, and he was kind enough to jump in and fill in for Paul today. John is always so spot on, but I'm gonna say this. I disagree with him on the fact that he didn't think Bruin, Greg, I thought it was interesting, he didn't think Bruin was strengthened by a case, even when KJB admitted, and she said and used the words, respecting the precedent set, this court respects the precedent set in Bruin. Words mean things. Now, I mean, to a liberal wacko, she'll say what she wants and do something completely different. We understand that. John is absolutely spot on the fact that if given the opportunity to wipe out Bruin, she would do that, and that is what she said without saying it. Tell me the quiet part out loud in her concurring opinion. But we already knew that. There's no shocker there. And the fact that we've got another case coming up, and yet, and that's the Wolford decision, which I had hoped would come out today, we'll see it, ladies and gentlemen. It's coming out any day now. It's really a matter of hours when that decision flies. It'll be here by the end of the month. And that's going to be a win as well for Second Amendment issues. The wins are piling up. All of these wins strengthen the precedent that's leading us to these wins, is the point that I'm trying to make. But we will see. John is absolutely correct, though, folks. They will. If they can pack the court, they're going to do it. They'll wipe Bruin out in a heartbeat, which is why it is so vital that we don't let that happen. That's why you got to join your state organizations, even if you're in a red state. On another court front, this one down in Florida, I was talking, Greg, we hadn't had Sheriff Kurt Hoffman from Sarasota on in a while, have we?
15: No, we haven't.
2: Well, we need to change that.
15: Yeah, sure.
2: Because Kurt sent me, he was the first one to send me the decision moments after it came out. Florida concealed carry ban for 18 to 20-year-olds ruled unconstitutional 2 days ago. I've been waiting to talk about this with you. We'll be going into this on Sunday with you. But a three-judge panel for Florida's 4th District Court of Appeals ruled on Wednesday that the state's ban on concealed carry for 18 to 20-year-olds is unconstitutional. And I was looking at a New York Post piece on this, that the judges were unanimous in their decision, and that Judge Spencer D. Levine wrote the majority opinion. He observed, and I quote, 18 to 20-year-olds can defend their country without restrictions but can only utilize their Second Amendment right to self-defense with severe restrictions. Restricting 18 to 20-year-olds, members of the same political community as other law-abiding adults, and those are the operative words there, folks, political community, from our right to self-defense would make the Second Amendment a second-class right. This burden on law-abiding 18 to 20-year-olds' right to public carry, and specifically here concealed carry, which is not applicable to any other adults, is a burden that is facially unconstitutional as to 18 to 20-year-olds. Wow. And, of course, Utmeyer, the AG, this guy, I mean, Florida's been making some great Second Amendment moves lately, ladies and gentlemen. They have. I mean, you got the blues down there trying to ban you in the HOAs and all that nonsense. But at the state government level, where it really matters right now, here's what Utmeyer had to say about that in an ex post 2 days ago. In another win for the unalienable rights of Floridians, the 4th DCA, District Court of Appeals, agreed with our position that Florida's law banning adults under 21 from concealed carrying a firearm is unconstitutional. We will not seek further review, and we'll work with FDACS to implement the court's order. There you have it. That was a three-judge unanimous decision in the state of Florida. So another huge victory. And also, as of Friday, 18 to 20-year-old West Virginians are able to legally conceal carry for self-defense without needing any permit or license from the state. Yet again, another throat punch to the other side. Those clowns are getting beat up at every single twist and turn. Are we winning the fight, ladies and gentlemen? Seems like it, until you move to other states and realize, oh, wait a minute here. We've got 17 or 18 states that just don't care. And, of course, the usual suspects in New Jersey, New York, California, Illinois, Maryland, and now, of course, Virginia, where the fight is, that is literally the battlefield. And that battlefield is going to play out nationally if the Democrats win, which is why we cannot let our guard down. We must stay on our toes. I mentioned this yesterday. As gun owners, as gun rights advocates and supporters, as supporters of the right to bear arms, as patriots, supporters of our Bill of Rights, we've been on defense on this issue for a long time. We are now on offense. Now is the time to put our foot on the gas. Now is the time to join those states, groups, organizations, vcdl.org, azcdl.org, Florida Carry, CCDL is free. Just go join them in Connecticut. Don't matter what state you live in, folks. Join the organization. I don't care how blue your state is. I don't care how red your state is. Just get her done. Get her done. We've got a great show lining up for you on Sunday. The Monster Cast will be here before you know it. And I'll leave you with this today, only because it's fun, and I did use this in a YouTube video yesterday. Carry on, carry often, carry absolutely everywhere. Never, ever, ever leave your cave without your club. No self-respecting caveman would ever be caught outside his cave without his club. Enjoy your day. Stay safe. Enjoy your weekend. I'll see you on Sunday evening's MonsterCast.
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3: News this hour from Town Hall. I'm Jason Walker. After working through the entire night in Switzerland, negotiations have come to a close. Mediators do say, though, the tech negotiations will go on for the rest of the week with U.S. and Iranian officials. Counting down to the midterm elections, and House Speaker Mike Johnson says the Democrats are moving more to the left.
4: This is not a contract with America here. This is a contrast for America. And what it boils down to in its simplest terms is it's a contrast between common sense, Republicans, and crazy. And these people give us new illustrations and exhibits every day to show how crazy they've become.
3: Of course, all 435 House seats are up, about a third of the Senate seats on the ballot. In the wake of the recent incident in Massachusetts, there are growing concerns gun laws can affect an armed citizen's ability to respond to the critical minutes of a mass shooting. Here's correspondent John Scott.
5: The Cambridge, Massachusetts mass shooting has spotlighted how state-imposed magazine capacity limits may affect an armed citizen's ability to respond. Investigators say shooter Tyler Brown illegally obtained a banned rifle and fired about 60 rounds. An ex-Marine with a valid carry permit who intervened alongside a Massachusetts state trooper was limited to 8 rounds from his handgun under state law. The trooper, exempt from the limits, helped return fire, and together they stopped the attack. John Scott reporting.
3: Colombians have gone to the polls Sunday in a key presidential contest. The race is very tight. Neither candidate has been declared the winner as yet. In the United Kingdom, Prime Minister Keir Starmer facing a crucial decision, either step down or face a possible leadership challenge from Andy Burnham. Starmer has vowed to stay, but most believe he could step down today. More on these stories, townhall.com.
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0: And to further celebrate 250 years of our extraordinary Democratic Republic, Pure Talk is offering unlimited talk, text, and data for just $34.99 a month. Dial #250, say Mike Rowe. That's #250, say Mike Rowe. And happy birthday to us.
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10: 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We not only have over 680 podcast episodes ranging on all different levels of health or things that you're hearing out in the nutrition world or in the science world, but we also have some really great articles, and I will drop it later, but our special guest today has contributed to those articles. So that special guest today is Dr. Ross Pelton, again, a regular on the show, fan favorite. He is the Director of Science and Education for Essential Formulas, which specializes in premium probiotic products. Ross is also a pharmacist, clinical nutritionist, health educator, and the author of 12 books. And in October 1999, Ross was named one of the top 50 most influential pharmacists in America by American Druggist Magazine for his work in natural medicine. Ross is also the natural pharmacist. You can learn more about him and read about his bio and his blog by visiting naturalpharmacist.net. He's here with us today to talk to us about a new revolutionary product from Dr. O'Hara's, and that is the Dr. O'Hara's Postbiotic Fermented Food Concentrate. Dr. Pelton, always a pleasure. Thanks so much for agreeing to come on the show today.
11: Hi, Kelly. It's always a pleasure to be on Forever Young with you.
10: I mean, I do shows with you, and I am telling you, my brain gets a little bit bigger because you condense some really great information. You read all the meta-analysis, all the studies, and you deliver it in such an eloquent way. But I understand you have some super exciting news to share with our listeners. Tell us what's so exciting about it.
11: Right, Kelly. Well, Essential Formulas is launching a new product from Dr. O'Hara's. It's called Dr. O'Hara's Fermented Food postbiotic metabolites. It's really the strongest and most concentrated dose of postbiotic metabolites anywhere in the world. And we've talked about Dr. O'Hara's probiotics before on your show.
10: Yes.
11: So people are somewhat familiar, most of your listeners are. But this new postbiotic concentrate is equivalent to 5 capsules of the Dr. O'Hara's professional formula. So it's a concentration of the postbiotic metabolites in Dr. O'Hara's professional formula. What we're learning from the emerging science, Kelly, is that it's not the beneficial bacteria that directly regulate your health. It's the compounds these bacteria produce. We call them postbiotic metabolites. So they're master health regulating compounds that influence every single organ system in your body. You've got the gut brain communication, the gut heart axis, the gut liver axis, the gut kidney axis. And so these postbiotic metabolites get absorbed into your bloodstream, your systemic circulation, and they are influencing every organ system in your body. So they're extremely important regulators of your health.
10: You're the one who taught us about the importance of pre, pro, and post, which I don't think a lot of other companies are doing. So I'm really excited today to kind of differentiate the two. But for people, like you mentioned, Dr. Pelton, who already are taking or know about Dr. O'Hara's probiotics, what really is special about this new postbiotic concentrate?
11: Well, as I mentioned, it's a concentration of the postbiotic metabolites equivalent to 5 capsules of Dr. O'Hara's professional formula. And that's a 5-year fermentation process to produce the professional formula. So what I should really talk about a little bit is what makes Dr. O'Hara's probiotics so unique and so different from every other product in the world. Dr. O'Hara created a multi-year fermentation process to create this product. There's 3 years of fermentation in large 80-gallon fermentation vats, then an additional 2 years of fermentation in huge 10,000-gallon anaerobic fermentation vats to become Dr. O'Hara's probiotic professional formula. And in your colon, which is the site of your gut microbiome, that's where fermentation happens to convert components in your food into these postbiotic metabolites. But unfortunately, many people are not very effective at producing these postbiotic metabolites due to antibiotics and processed food diets and high sugar diets and agricultural pesticides, insecticides, and herbicides. There's many things in our environment that damage or contribute to what we call bacterial imbalance or dysbiosis. And if people get too many bad bacteria and not enough good bacteria, that causes gut inflammation, breaks down the gut barrier lining, and then you have all sorts of health problems that start to develop. So Dr. O'Hara's postbiotic metabolites reset the gut microbiome ecosystem so it can start to function better, so your own innate bacteria can begin to produce these postbiotic metabolites.
10: Yeah, and everybody out there is dealing with some type of a digestive issue or dysfunction. Yeah. It's so wild to see the increase of everything. So I'm really excited about our show today. I'm excited to differentiate between the two, Dr. O'Hara's probiotics and also this brand new postbiotic concentrate and its delivery system. So listeners, stay with us. We're going to share more throughout the morning, but go and check out naturalpharmacist.net. We'll be right back after the break.
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10: Welcome back, listeners. Again, so excited today being joined by the natural pharmacist, Dr. Ross Pelton. Again, a pillar in our industry. We're sharing with you for the first time all about the new postbiotic concentrate by Dr. O'Hara's Probiotics. Dr. Pelton, before we went to the break, you were just sharing with us some of the reasons why postbiotics are so important, the correlation within the body, how it functions. And I know you had some things you wanted to wrap up on that. So please go ahead.
11: Sure. Well, one thing I can mention is that acidity regulates the gut microbiome ecosystem. So I have to ask the question, how do people maintain a weakly acidic condition in the gut microbiome ecosystem? Well, it turns out there's a wide range of weakly acidic postbiotic metabolites that create and maintain this acidic condition, which is optimal for promoting the growth and proliferation of your good bacteria so they can produce these postbiotic metabolites. And every dose of Dr. O'Hara's probiotics has over 100 of these weakly acidic postbiotic metabolites. There's organic acids and nucleic acids and amino acids and fulvic acids and short chain fatty acids. All of these acidic postbiotic metabolites really correct or readjust your gut microbiome ecosystem. And that's one of the most important things that Dr. O'Hara's probiotics does for you in this new postbiotic concentrate is a super dose of all of these postbiotic metabolites that really is going to do a fast reset for people.
10: Yeah, and we've learned so much in research and science about the benefits of that key Japanese fermentation. And I want to just point to the fact that for Dr. O'Hara's probiotics, I have taken that for goodness going on 16 years. My family takes it. And this would be in addition to that. Like I will take my Dr. O'Hara's probiotics every day. And then maybe 3 days a week, I'll take the new postbiotic concentrate. I'm not using it as a replacement for probiotics. I'm using it as a benefit for that fermentation of postbiotics. Is that, am I right in the way I take it?
11: Well, yes, and let me make a statement about the difference between taking probiotics orally and consuming these postbiotic metabolites. I think a lot of people have a misunderstanding about taking oral probiotics. Many times they don't function very well, and one thing people don't realize is the acidity in your stomach is anywhere from 10,000 to 100,000 times stronger acid than the acidity in the small intestine and the colon. Stomach acidity, stomach acid, is the front line of your immune system. It's designed to kill bad bacteria that go into your mouth. And people take probiotics, they are likely going to be decimated when they encounter stomach acid. But Dr. O'Hara's postbiotic metabolites are not living organisms like the bacteria. So they pass successfully through the stomach, get down to the colon, and reset this whole ecosystem. And another comparison I can make for you, Kelly, and for our listeners, it takes food anywhere from 24 to 36 hours to pass through the colon before it's eliminated in the bowel movement. So 24 to 36 hours is the amount of time the bacteria have in your gut microbiome to break down food and produce these postbiotic metabolites. In Dr. O'Hara's three-year fermentation process, it's 26,280 hours. Wow. And in the five-year fermentation process, it's over 48,000 hours. So that's what makes Dr. O'Hara's so different. The bacteria have an enormous amount of time, and they're supplied with a diversity of food so they can create this enormous diversity of postbiotic metabolites.
10: Tell me what's in it, all right? We know we're fermenting. We know we're spending all of these hours, and especially essential formulas and Dr. O'Hara's, creating the very best to deliver it to people that is effective. But what are they putting into it?
11: Well, there's 14 different plant-based foods. There's fruits, vegetables, mushrooms, and seaweeds, and they're supplying the food that your beneficial bacteria require. And the types of food that beneficial bacteria require are dietary fibers and polyphenols. These are mostly found in plant-based foods. So we've got this wide diversity of foods, and then they use 13 starter strains of bacteria, and the bacteria get these years of fermentation to break down the food and produce the postbiotic metabolite. So that's what's really unique about Dr. O'Hara probiotics, the fermentation process that allows for the creation of these postbiotic metabolites.
10: Yeah, and it's pretty interesting, Dr. Pelton. I mean, you, again, written 12 books. You've published tons of articles. It's interesting to think that the scientists, what they estimate, how much is really contained in the microbiome of those different bacteria. Would you have any, how many do they estimate? Do you know by chance?
11: They estimate that, well, first of all, you got 100 trillion bacteria in your gut microbiome, anywhere from 3,000 to 5,000 species. And one thing you need to realize that all these bacteria, the different species, have different types of DNA. They require different types of food, like different animals in the Amazon rainforest require different types of food. And so it's important for people to understand the importance of consuming a diversity of different types of food so they can support the growth of a diversity of strains of bacteria. So I try to get people to understand the importance of consuming a little bit of as many different types of plant-based foods a day as possible, especially fruits and vegetables. But most people aren't doing that. So most people have an unbalanced microbiome because they're not really eating a microbiome-supporting diet. And as long as we're on this topic, let me make a little segue and explain to people what a healthy gut microbiome is. A healthy gut microbiome is about 85 to 90% good or beneficial bacteria, only 10 or 15% potentially bad bacteria. And I say potentially because everybody has some potentially bad bacteria residing in their gut microbiome, but when they only exist in small numbers, they're not creating problems. It's when things get out of balance and you, what we call bacterial imbalance or dysbiosis, that's when you have problems, because the reason bad bacteria are bad, the things that they secrete are very harmful to the gut microbiome. They damage the lining of your gastrointestinal tract, and they break it down and allow things to leak into your bloodstream, into your circulation. So it's this bacterial imbalance that's the foundation of health problems. And I'll send the link to you to be posted for our listeners. I wrote a paper called The Microbiome Theory of Aging that teaches people how a breakdown in the gut microbiome is responsible for a wide range of chronic degenerative diseases. I urge people to be proactive at creating and maintaining a healthy gut microbiome, because it's really the foundation of your health.
10: And it's so interesting, Dr. Pelton. I think it was 8 or 9 years ago you joined me on the show, and we started talking about not just looking at a probiotic at the numbers, because I think as consumers, they're like, oh, this one offers $2 billion, you know, but you have educated on the importance of pre, pro, and post, because it's delivering different things. And goodness, how far have we come in that 8 to 9 years? More studies, vagus nerve correlation, more information. I mean, dictating really our microbiome and our gut drives so much of our health and our immunity and our skin health. And, you know, people unfortunately aren't eating what they should. And if you need ideas, because a lot of people that I talk to, Dr. Pelton's like, I don't know where to start. I don't know how to incorporate good foods. Go and check out Ross's Salad Buzz on YouTube. We're going to put a link to that too. Wonderful, different recipes, great little things on how you could even meal prep them and have them ready for you. So make sure you go and check the weekly highlight page at Forever Young. You can get that wonderful article that Dr. Pelton referenced that you'll get access to. Tell us about the benefits of postbiotic metabolites again, if you don't mind.
11: Postbiotic metabolites regulate your immune system. That's one of the most critical things. And they communicate with your brain. They communicate with your heart. They communicate with your heart and liver and your kidneys. And so all these organ systems are regulated by postbiotic metabolites. This is a master health regulating communication system for your whole body. And so that's why I'm so adamant about getting people to understand how important it is to have a healthy gut microbiome, and most people don't. So taking these postbiotic metabolites orally is the best way to reset this gut microbiome. But in talking about all these postbiotic metabolites and the benefits, I can't overestimate the importance of a healthy diet, because a diet that regulates your gut microbiome, postbiotic metabolites are going to help. But you really have to also eat a healthy, diverse range of plant-based foods to have a healthy gut microbiome. So just want to get that in there and emphasize food, healthy diet.
10: Yeah, absolutely. And I think more people are going on different fad diets as they come out, and maybe that doesn't work with their particular system, or maybe they've been dosing on 3 or 4 antibiotics throughout the year, and they're just learning about probiotics and they're trying to eat more yogurt and things. This is not what we're talking about today. And I know we have to run to a break, but I will tell you, I was at I generally shop at, you know, more health food stores, and I had to go to just a generalized grocery store the other day. And I was very surprised to find a popular chip that most people would know about that now contains probiotics. So it's kind of like, if that's what you're leaning for, just know we're talking about the science. Mm-hmm. We're talking about fermentation. And you can go and learn more and read some great science by visiting essentialformulas.com. When we come back from the break, more on your health with Dr. Ross Pelton. We'll be right back.
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18: With SRN News, I'm Jason Walker. Two students have opened fire in a high school in the Philippines, killing three classmates and wounding at least seven others. Police say the suspects, ages 14 and 15, are both now in custody. After working through the entire night in Switzerland, negotiations have come to an end in the war in Iran. Now, mediators do say tech negotiations will go on for the remainder of the week. Asian stocks mixed Monday. Japan and South Korea trading higher. Oil prices are edging lower due to the optimism over the U.S. Iran negotiations. In the UK, expectations are growing. Prime Minister Keir Starmer will announce his resignation soon, and sources say it could possibly be coming up Monday. This is SRN News.
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10: Bring the kids in on it because it's fun to cook and create new ideas.
11: Yeah,
10: together.
11: Good one.
10: Is sometimes people, you know, will be turned on by a probiotic because they had to go on an antibiotic. And we understand that place. But when we're talking about daily health, avoiding that high inflammatory load, how do postbiotics help in that type of a, you know, job description?
11: Well, there's hundreds of different types of postbiotic metabolites. Some of them are antioxidants. Many of them have anti-inflammatory activity. So they're helping to reduce inflammation in the gut. And as I mentioned before, one of the most critical things, they're really important for regulating your immune system. And all of the B vitamins and some of the amino acids are made by some strains of bacteria. So we used to think we got all of our nutrients from the food we eat. Now we realize our bacteria, our beneficial bacteria in our gut microbiome are making some of the nutrients for us, all the B vitamins and some of the key amino acids. There's some neurotransmitters that are made by certain strains of bacteria. So it's estimated there's hundreds and hundreds, maybe thousands of these postbiotic metabolites. We're just learning about this new era of science. And I'll send the links to post in the show notes. I wrote an article titled Postbiotic Metabolites, the New Frontier in Microbiome Science. And then I'll also send you the link to my article, The Microbiome Theory of Aging, for our listeners.
10: And I know we didn't plan on talking about it, but as we lead into our discussion on dysbiosis, what are some things that are causing this dysbiosis? Is it just our, you know, environment? Can you just kind of lead to why people kind of get out of balance?
11: Sure. Well, the two main things that are causing people to get out of balance and creating dysbiosis: overuse of antibiotics and highly processed foods and high sugar diets. Those are the two main things, but there's a lot of other things. I mentioned agricultural pesticides, insecticides, and herbicides, chlorinated water, lack of sleep, lack of exercise. Those are lifestyle factors that have been shown to influence your gut microbiome. So there's lots of different things that are influencing your gut microbiome, but food is the biggest regulator of your gut microbiome. And I can't emphasize strongly enough diversity of food, lots of different types of fruits and vegetables. So it's not a meal with peas or asparagus. You should be eating a little bit of multiple different types of fruits and vegetables every single day.
10: Yeah, and this is a great shortcut because it contains over 14. You know, when are you going to be able to get the average consumer to eat that amount of mixed plant material? So I really love what you guys have done. Now, I want to just get into it a little bit more because I know sometimes people have to take certain medications. I think there's a place for medication dependent on when they need it and what it's for. I get a lot of questions, Dr. Pelton, and I know we didn't plan on talking about it, but a lot of people start taking GLP-1s and they get dysbiosis in the gut. Maybe they get really slow bowels. Would this be something that you think could be beneficial for them?
11: Well, yes, because in a healthy gut microbiome, your bacteria make GLP-1. So that's the natural way to make it. But taking high doses in the pharmaceutical product creates lots of side effects. People do successfully lose weight on it. It's a multi-billion dollar industry now, but most of the weight loss comes from muscle mass, and that's detrimental to your long-term health. And when people go off it, they gain their weight back quickly. There's lots of problems with nausea. Many people suffer from nausea from these GLP-1 products. So I just encourage people to have a healthy gut microbiome so they can produce it naturally in the amounts that the body intends you to get instead of these super doses being injected.
10: Yeah, absolutely. So we know that people need to eat better. We know we need to be mindful. But how can they really, in addition to that, correct that bacterial imbalance or that dysbiosis that we've been speaking about?
11: Well, it just goes back to the two things I'm talking about: healthy diet, and directly ingesting these postbiotic metabolites will do a gut microbiome reset, when you get this weakly acidic condition in the gut, that's what resets it to a healthy situation so you can start to get your beneficial bacteria producing these postbiotic metabolites again. But when you get microbial imbalance, dysbiosis, then the acid-base balance becomes too alkaline, and that supports the growth of dangerous or pathological or harmful bacteria. This gut acidity is so critical to regulating your health and your ecosystem. Just like on the skin microbiome, you've got an acid mantle. There's a thin layer that covers every inch of your skin called the acid mantle. So the ecosystem for the beneficial bacteria in your skin microbiome is weakly acidic, just like the ecosystem in your gut microbiome needs to be weakly acidic.
10: So if people are drinking pH balanced waters, it's not going to get them, we're not talking about that same acidity, correct?
11: No, these are weakly acidic postbiotic metabolites that reset things.
10: Yeah, I just need to clarify that because I get a lot of listeners sending me emails. I already have a good pH. I take a pH water. This is so much different. We're talking about 5 years of fermentation, you know, and the fermentation, in my opinion, is where the magic happens because it's being able to cultivate, grow, bring its own army with them and be balanced. And I think when we look at different components or things out there, you know, as consumers, we're impatient. Somebody tells us to take a probiotic, we go and find the biggest number that we can find. But that's not the way to look at it when we're trying to get the microbiome back in balance.
11: No, I wrote a short little article called The Oral Probiotic Dilemma. I'll send that link to your listeners also.
10: Great.
11: And it explains why taking high-dose oral probiotics really doesn't or really isn't effective in resetting the gut microbiome. I mentioned stomach acidity being so 10,000 to 100,000 times stronger than the pH in the small intestine and the colon. Another factor that makes taking high-dose probiotics not very effective, if those orally ingested probiotics were to reach the colon, they're arriving in essentially a food desert for most people. Most people haven't been eating a diverse range of foods that will support the growth of a wide range of bacteria. So healthy food, healthy diet, and postbiotic metabolites. Either Dr. O'Hara's probiotics or the new postbiotic concentrate will be a tremendous benefit to people.
10: But really understanding when to take it, how much to take, who's it for, I think that's really important to go back and kind of cover so listeners have a good understanding that this is, again, in addition to, this is a postbiotic delivery system, and Dr. O'Hara's would be a pre, pro, and post. So it's great when you're able to combine all these because I've given it to people who have had skin issues. Maybe they have acneic skin, eczema. I was so glad that you brought up the skin microbiome. And, you know, they stay on it a couple months and they're like, what is this? How, you know, why is this working? My skin's not as inflamed. And again, that's the correlation between how much our microbiome really runs a lot of our systems. Come back. It'll be great. But I want our listeners to head over to our website. If you're working out or driving, check out foreveryoungradio.com. Click on the weekly highlight page. We're going to put all of these great articles that Dr. Pelton has been so kind to share with us. And we'll also pick one and we're going to put it on our highlight page under articles. So that will stay indefinitely. So if you want to be able to share this with your friends and family, you can do that as well. Or you can visit our good friends at Essential Formulas and get the visualization and learn a little bit more on this brand new product that we're so grateful to be sharing on the show today. And again, that is Dr. O'Hara's new postbiotic fermented blend in sachet packets. So stick with us. We're going to talk more when we come back from the break. Put a bow on it so you have a better understanding. But if you get lost, foreveryoungradio.com.
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10: Welcome back, listeners. Again, having a wonderful conversation with Dr. Ross Pelton, the Director of Science and Education for our friends at Essential Formulas. We've been talking about their brand new product, Postbiotic Fermented Food Concentrate, and really talking about the importance of a balanced microbiome and feeding it what it actually needs. Now, Dr. Pelton, I think it's interesting, you know, as we talk about this, it'll lead to some questions. So some people are hearing about this for the first time. Now, is there anything else you want to share with the listeners about this new postbiotic concentrate?
11: Sure, Kelly. Many people ask how to take it. These little sachets, these little packets, people can take one every other day or one every third day. And some people who have serious gut problems, and they might take one daily until symptoms clear up. And another thing I'll mention to our listeners, we have something called the Dr. O'Hara's Reset Challenge. And in this, we encourage people who haven't taken Dr. O'Hara's probiotics before, either purchase a 30-count box of Dr. O'Hara's probiotics and double the dose. Mm-hmm. Take two capsules twice a day for a week. Or purchase the new postbiotic concentrate and do one sachet daily for 1 to 2 weeks. That reset challenge, many people notice the difference. They have better digestion, better elimination. They notice an increase in energy and stamina and endurance, less fatigue. People notice these things. And so that's the reset challenge. I encourage people to just give it a try because it's likely to change your life.
10: So it does really matter what we're putting into the body and whether it's working within the system. I think a lot of things out there that are freeze-dried powders, how can you really rely on that? I mean, I feel like that's more chemically created than it is just in nature, that fermentation process.
11: That's right, Kelly. Another thing I'll bring up now, people and especially companies, manufacturers of oral probiotic products are starting to realize the importance of prebiotics and also postbiotic metabolites. So many of these companies are putting one or two prebiotics in their formula. Some of them are even putting a postbiotic metabolite in their formula so they can get the term prebiotic or postbiotic metabolite on their label. They're missing the importance of diversity. It's not one or two. Dr. O'Hara's probiotics have over 500 of these postbiotic metabolites. And when you consume Dr. O'Hara probiotics or the new postbiotic concentrate, it's the equivalent of consuming a diet that's got 14 different types of fruits, vegetables, mushrooms, and seaweeds, all of these good foods that your beneficial bacteria require. So as we mentioned earlier, most people are not consuming a diet that contains 8 or 10 or 12 or 14 different types of fruits and vegetables every day. But when you take Dr. O'Hara's probiotics or the new fermented food concentrate, the postbiotic concentrate, it's the equivalent of consuming 14 different types of foods every day because that's what's in every dose of Dr. O'Hara probiotics.
10: I love it. I love it so much. And especially as we're going into summer, more people are traveling, they're going on vacations, we're going to different places that maybe have different ways of eating, you know, different cultural foods maybe we're not used to consuming. So I have always taken Dr. O'Hara's probiotics on my travels, but I'm excited to take the postbiotic concentrate with me.
11: The recommended dose for Dr. O'Hara's probiotics is 2 capsules daily. Yeah. And when people travel, a lot of times they'll double up and take 2 capsules twice a day.
10: Yeah.
11: And the new postbiotic metabolite, where every sachet contains the postbiotic metabolites equivalent to 5 capsules of Dr. O'Hara's probiotic professional formula. So this is really a revolution in gut microbiome maintenance, being able to really take concentrated doses of these postbiotic metabolites and do a rapid reset in the gut microbiome.
10: Yeah, and I want to talk about the brilliance of the delivery system. I think some people don't mind swallowing pills. Some people prefer a paste. They prefer something different. And, you know, when I first got it, I'm like, oh, goodness, I hope it's good. And then I opened that little packet. I ate it right then and there, and it was delicious. It didn't have any weird taste. It was very smooth to the point where I could even give it to, like, my young nieces and nephews, and they're eating it without issue.
11: Yeah, pretty pleasant, easy to take, and pleasant for young kids also. And easy delivery system, very user-friendly.
10: Yeah, and when I think about Dr. O'Hara's probiotics, that does not require refrigeration. Does this new product, the new postbiotic concentrate, require refrigeration?
11: No, Kelly, it does not. So that's another user-friendly benefit.
10: Yeah, absolutely. So again, making it easy for people to get in there, re-inoculate things, provide the body what it's so desperately been missing in our day of age of overconsumption of alcohol, fast food, all these different things, microplastics people are talking about. I mean, you really have to go in there and take, you know, make sure we're supporting everything. I heard even people are using this for pets. What can you add to that?
11: Yes, you bet. Well, your dogs and cats, our pets, have a gut microbiome.
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10: 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Dr. Pelton, again, I always appreciate all of the information you share with me. Biggest brain that I know. Any parting words that you'd like to leave on our discussion today?
11: I just think this is a revolution in people's ability to create a healthy microbiome. So I encourage people to try the Dr. O'Hara's Reset Challenge and purchase either some Dr. O'Hara probiotics or the new postbiotic concentrate and give it a try for a couple of weeks. You will notice the difference.
10: 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Another thing we're going to go and do is put one of those freshly on our article section. So if you're someone who didn't get in the weekly highlight page on time, just know to go directly to the articles and you'll be able to read up on some of this great content.
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10: Thank you so much. And that does it for our show today, listeners. Really appreciate you tuning in. 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It'll tell you exactly where to go, where to read things, and feature some of the great articles we referenced on the show today. Hope you have a happy and healthy week, and we'll catch you next time right here on Forever Young.

my dad. He's a double amputee, and he's one of my favorite people in the world. To me, a hero is someone who fights for our country and freedom. My dad is a hero. Most of our troops built this house, and it's basically made for him. My dad can get through the

0: UEFA members in Minnesota, accusing them of coordinating violent attacks on ICE agents and facilities. Officials say similar cases have led to arrests, convictions, and charges across several states, including Oregon, Texas, and California. The White House says it will use the full force of federal law to disrupt and prosecute organized violent networks. Ken Lorman reporting.
1: Mediators at the high-level negotiations in Switzerland seeking a permanent end to the Iran war. Now, that has ended, adding that technical talks will go on there for the remainder of the week. A spokesman from Iran says, quote, progress was made. Vandalism at the Lincoln Memorial reflecting pool.
2: U.S. Park Police arresting multiple people for vandalizing the reflecting pool at the Lincoln Memorial. This comes a few days after algae turning the water green. In addition, large pieces of the bottom of the pool, which are blue, also ripped up. President Trump personally picking out the color, American flag blue, so that tourists from across the country could enjoy them all during the 250 celebration upcoming on the 4th of July.
1: That is correspondent Laura Winters reporting. Asian stocks mixed on Monday. Japan and South Korea stocks trading somewhat higher. Oil prices edging lower due to the optimism being spread now over the just completed U.S.-Iran negotiations. Tokyo's Nikkei 225 jumped 1.6%. More on these stories, townhall.com.
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6: Hello, everyone. So glad you could join us today right here on Forever Young. If it's the first time you've come across our show, we are so grateful that you are with us today. We've been showing up here for 29 years with the hopes of informing and educating every listener about healthier lifestyle information or scientific information. We focus a lot on the science on the show. If it doesn't have research or validity behind it, we're not talking about it. So just know that when you're looking at our website, which is foreveryoungradio.com, we have over 650 podcast episodes. We have articles from A to Z, including a new article we're going to put up this week pertaining to hormones with the highlight on DHEA. And today, that's what we're going to be covering, DHEA, with the topic of tuning your hormonal symphony with the support of DHEA. We're going to cover what it is, what it does, and how to use it correctly. And if you go on there and you look, DHEA is an anti-aging supplement. It does give an advantage. It has been shown to play a role in improving libido, building muscle, and reducing risks of cardiovascular disease and certain cancers. To help us share the health benefits of DHEA, we've invited on a subject matter expert, and that is Hugh Woodward. He is the president of Health to Go, the makers of Twist 25 DHEA cream. He has dedicated the past 20 plus years of his life to studying the medical research about it, starting a company to research and develop the safest, most effective DHEA supplement cream that can be made and distributed. Hugh, welcome back again to Forever Young. So great to have you back with us.
7: Hi, Kelly. It's always a pleasure to be on your show. Thanks for inviting me.
6: Yeah, absolutely. We get to the science, but we always have a couple of laughs. And I hear so many things from listeners after you and I speak, because of your realness and your authenticity of being somebody who put this into market, and we'll talk about it later in the show, because you used it and you're like, what is this stuff? So again, we're going to unpack all those things in the show, but today we're going to share some super important facts about DHEA and how medical research is showing we may be able to stave off some of those issues associated with aging, especially after age 35. Hugh, always a great place to start, you know, is education. And I appreciate that you've always brought that to the table, because most people know what hormones are and what they do, but they may be hearing about DHEA for the first time. Can you please break down what exactly is DHEA short for? Because I still can't accomplish that in 15 years. So here we go.
7: Right. DHEA is short for dehydroepiandrosterone. And it's a naturally occurring, dehydroepiandrosterone. It's a naturally occurring pro-hormone that we all make and have. And it's the most abundant naturally occurring pro-hormone in the human body. It's a foundation or base building block for other smaller, more specific carbon chain molecules like testosterone and the estrogens. And about 50 different hormones in the body are smaller, more specific carbon chain molecules in this cascade of metabolism that goes on in the human body. DHA is also counterbalances the inflammatory response hormone called cortisol. So that's an important thing. They're both adrenal hormones. Hormones drive our energy, our mood, our muscle tone, our fat, our quality of sleep, mental sharpness, our immune system, our sex drive, and more. You know, as a result, really, of aging and a gradual lowering of DHEA production after about age 25, many of our processes that are hormone-driven begin to slow down. And after age 25, we make about 2% less per year. So as a result, that means that after about age 35, we're making 20% less than we did when we were in our reproductive prime between the ages of 20 and 25, and we start to gain weight. We have lower sex drive, tend to start losing some of that mental sharpness and drive, that go, you know, that we have when we're in our 20s. And people start to sleep poorly at night and, you know, they may get colds and get sick more often because their immune system gets weaker.
6: Yeah, and I find that very interesting because as we get older, essentially, we don't want to feel that way. We want to feel better. But I feel like as I talk to people my age or, you know, 50 plus, they're not having the energy. They're in a bad mood. They've lost a lot of that muscle tone. They're getting that cortisol imbalance and getting weight around the midsection and getting that visceral fat. And that you're right. They are getting more the common cold and flus frequently throughout the year. So I'm really excited to talk about DHEA today with the highlight on Twist 25 DHEA cream. Go and check it out over the break. That link is twist25.com. You could read about the research. You can see the fantastic packaging when we're talking about this Twist 25 DHEA cream. But the blog is where it's at. You can learn so much on different aspects of your health and kind of what's going on with you and correlate one of those easy reads to incorporate some things in your life. Stick with us. We'll be right back after the break.

0: It's now well established that chronic stress leads to an outpouring of cortisol, and with that, a gradual depletion of DHEA. 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
5: Welcome back, listeners. Again, so grateful that you have found us, whether it's been on the traditional radio dial or any of our wonderful podcast platforms. Again, we show up each and every week to try to share with you, hey, what's going on, you know, with your body? What could be the role of why you're feeling the way you do? And I think it's always easier talking to people like Hugh and myself, who are part of that aging population and have seen different things impact us, but to be able to get on the other side of it by understanding the very important component of DHEA. You know, Hugh, I'm going to ask you a question that I haven't asked you in 15 years. Why the name Twist 25?
6: Ah, well, it's multifaceted, but one was that it sort of twists back the hands of time to where you're 25 again, was kind of how we started with it. It is 25 milligrams of DHEA in a pump squirt. So one full pump press from the bottle contains 25 milligrams of DHEA. And how you put the cream on, put it on your inner arm and you rub it on your side in a circle. It kind of looks like you're doing the twist.
5: I love it. Now, Hugh, it's so interesting. I've read so much and I understand it. Men and women are both impacted by declining DHEA. Gradual hormone decline happens in both, but how is each impacted by, you know, lowering levels of DHEA?
6: DHEA, as we were saying, is a protein driver. It's a foundational precursor. And so this gradual decline of DHEA after age 25 typically starts to get noticed by people in their mid-30s, you know, and it continues throughout life, and it can significantly impact not just physiological health, but also mental health, you know, how you feel day to day in terms of outlook and quality of life. So according to some research that was published in the Journal of Steroid Biochemistry and Molecular Biology, there's a clear link between lower DHEA levels and reduced production of the sex hormones, the important sex hormones like the estrogens in women, or the androgens. Testosterone is the most known primary one in men. And DHEA also counterbalances the inflammatory response hormone, the stress hormone we know as cortisol. So maintaining healthy hormones significantly helps to avoid lots of unpleasant symptoms and health issues like fatigue, low energy, hot flashes, night sweats that women feel from reduced hormones or quickly reducing hormones, mood swings, irritability, poor quality sleep at night, as we were talking about, sometimes associated with those hot flashes. So people wake up in the middle of the night, can't go back to sleep, weight gain, cognitive decline, and thin, papery skin, where it's not that thick, supple, soft skin you had in your 20s, right? And you got to understand that natural DHEA decline, it's doing something on lots of different levels for menopausal women seeking relief from hormone issues. It can really, really help to make for optimal health and happiness. And it's also important for men in the same ways because it's a base for your hormones.
5: Yeah, absolutely. And as we talk about it, men are going through andropause, women are going through menopause. I mean, we know all about it. There's tons of science. There's tons of research behind it. And I think that's why it's so important. You mentioned maintaining a healthy hormone balance, which makes me think of something like a symphony, right? When all the instruments in the symphony are working together, it makes beautiful music. But when things are off, not so much. We're not hearing that unison of the harmony. Please, if you don't mind, compare how it's similar with our hormones.
6: I love that analogy. That's really great, Kelly, because, you know, hormones, like we were saying, are your body's chemical messenger system. And so hormones are these protein drivers that allow your body to do what it does. Your energy, your mood, your sleep, your metabolism, your immune system, your stress level, you know, your muscle tone, movement, and more. I mean, hormones, in short, are a big deal. And DHEA is a crucial foundation underneath all these hormones that we're talking about that are they're the instruments in the band. And they allow the body's hormonal symphony to sound its best. It's like DHEA since it's a master precursor hormone, it's primarily, and it's produced in the adrenal glands and also metabolized in the skin. And sex organs and the liver, DHEA gets converted into lots of other smaller, more specific hormones. So think of it as the trumpet and the guitar and the drums in the band. That these are including all of those in the analogy, like estrogen or testosterone. These are all playing at the same time, and if they play in harmony, it sounds beautiful and full. If there are some pieces missing or the volume's not there, you just don't get the same effect.
5: Yeah, I also kind of think of DHEA as being bilingual, but multilingual, you know, because it's speaking all the different languages of all those 50 other little hormones to get them back in unison, like a conductor of the symphony, right? And getting everybody, hey, raise it up a little bit, lower it down a little bit. This is your testosterone's too high, your estrogen's too low. And then riding those waves to kind of get them back, I think is a wonderful analogy. So when things get back into rhythm, the band is back together again, making beautiful music, right?
6: I love that. That's exactly right. And you know, we're each different. And of course, that's the conductor. They call it the God part of the equation, where we are all different in different ways, but the symphony sounds its best when it's got a full tone underneath it.
5: Yes. Yeah.
6: So it's cumulative effect that we get back, that tone or that good bass underneath the whole symphony. And you start sleeping better. You have more energy. You have more desire to exercise and get out and do what you should be doing, you know, and be optimistic. A lot of people call it a sense of well-being. I hear that a lot, or clarity that they get back.
5: One thing you mentioned earlier is the cortisol DHEA balance from stress and aging. Now, I'm going to be really honest. I didn't know squat about cortisol until I turned 30. And I'm like, what is going on around the midsection? Because I'm working out, I'm eating healthy, but I was very stressed. I mean, think about all those decades ago. I have a family. I'm young in my career. You know, I'm being diagnosed with Hashimoto's. My energy levels are down a little bit. But I want to know, like, more on how this is taking a toll on both men and women trying to balance the cortisol DHEA when they have lower levels of DHEA. What's going on with that, Hugh?
6: That's a really important subject. It's the ratio of DHEA to cortisol. The two counterbalance each other. You know, DHEA and cortisol are both adrenal hormones. Cortisol's the fight or flight one. And DHEA is the rebuilding hormone. And so you've got these two. And as we were saying, you make more and more DHEA till you're about 20 to 25. And then levels of DHEA start to decline at about 2% per year. But with the cortisol, we gradually throughout our lives make more and more and more and more cortisol. And so, you know, after age 25 to 30, there's this continued gradual change where we're making less and less DHEA and more cortisol. And so the inflammatory response hormone, cortisol, kind of takes too much dominance. They call this adrenal fatigue, or you'll hear it, adrenal exhaustion. And, you know, modern life's relentless pace of, you know, you've got all this stress, you've got to pick up the kids at such and such a time, you got a meeting for work, and you got this project, blah, blah, blah. And plus, you hear the news at 5, and the stress levels just go out the roof. And so we're making too much cortisol and not enough DHEA. And so usually it begins about age 40 to 50, and women and men start to, you know, feel that they're exhausted, increased exhaustion and fatigue, difficulty sleeping at night, feeling bloated, weight gain, especially around the abdomen, the midsection, mood swings and irritability. That's real common, kind of an immune, a weakened immune function, increased inflammation, and accelerated aging. It's where you just want to lay on the couch when you get home from work instead of getting out and doing, you know, playing frisbee with the kids. You just feel like, you know.
5: Yeah. And we have to run out to a break, but I know that there was some new research that you also wanted to share in addition to that conversation about how DHEA can be very supportive when it comes to the liver. We have so many people dealing with fatty liver disease, non-alcoholic fatty liver disease. So I really want to pick your brain shortly on that when we come back from the break. Listeners, you can go to our weekly highlight page at foreveryoungradio.com. Click on the links to learn more about Hugh and his wonderful company, Health to Go, which features Twist 25 DHEA cream. Or you can go to twist25.com. Stick with us. We'll be right back after the break.
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9: With SRN News, I'm Jason Walker. Negotiations have come to a close in Switzerland after mediators worked through the entire night. Officials do say technical negotiations will go on for the remainder of the week. Expectations are growing that UK Prime Minister Keir Starmer will announce his resignation soon, possibly today. Pressure from the Labour Party has been mounting after intra-party rival Andy Burnham's victory last week for a seat in Parliament. Illinois Governor J.B. Pritzker says Chicago's a very safe city. Since Friday night, numerous shooting incidents in that city, leaving 7 people dead, more than 38 people wounded. And in the Philippines, 2 students opening fire in a high school, killing 3 classmates and wounding 7 others. Suspects are 14 and 15. SRN News.
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6: And oxidative damage, inflammation, that can eventually hurt and lead to fibrosis of the liver if you don't protect it.
5: Yeah, and we don't want that because our liver is the gatekeeper. They're up against so much, you know, keeping things in, allowing things in that we need. And so I love that you spoke about that, Hugh. It's very, very important. I mean, people are on different pharmaceutical medications. They're doing different things. There's the forever chemicals. There's always something that's going to make us have a lazy liver. So whatever we can do to support it is important. Now, I don't want listeners who are hearing about DHEA for the first time to think it's something brand new. I mean, there has been a lot of research and a lot of studies for many decades, you know, kind of driving the charge on DHEA supplementation. And there's a lot of products on the market. But you have found in your two decades plus of research that using DHEA in a special cream form is much more beneficial than taking a pill. Can you please help us understand that?
6: That is so important, Kelly. I'm so glad you're asking about that, because really it's the most important thing to remember. It's DHEA must be used properly in a bioidentical skin cream that's absorbable, not as an oral supplement. That's the mistake that a lot of people make. They say, "Oh yeah, I'm taking DHEA." It's like, well, no. Oral DHEA supplements are mostly destroyed by the liver. They're eliminated because DHEA is a large carbon chain molecule, so it doesn't get by what's called the first pass effect of the liver, where it then can do any good and increase your DHEA level in internally. And so your DHEA sulfate goes up a little bit when you take oral DHEA, but not free DHEA. Free DHEA is what the body uses to make into the sex hormones, the feel-good hormones, what you really notice and feel when you use it the right way. And so all DHEA is not the same. And please, if you're listening, don't just go get some cheap pill for, you know, you can get them very cheaply, but you won't have any effect. And,
5: right.
6: And you use it correctly as a skin cream on the dermis in the skin, you're going to get the best effects. And Twist 25 DHEA cream, which is what we make and offer on the website, is really made to do that. It goes into the dermis and it provides DHEA right where it exists naturally. And that way it's metabolized in the skin, and you know, you feel it. If you use it the right way, it's pharmaceutical grade bioidentical DHEA, laboratory tested, and it works.
5: Yeah, and I like that you're bypassing the liver that has a million tasks to do by going to the dermis, because you know that it's going to be absorbed. You're not worrying about, oh gosh, you know, I have poor absorbability. Well, if you're putting it back in the skin, gosh, what a great opportunity for people to be able to mitigate that issue and not have to just rely on, gosh, I hope this works. Now, I want our listeners to really understand what makes Twist 25 DHEA cream so much better than, you know, any other products that they can find when they're out in the market?
6: Yeah, Twist 25, we've been researching it and developing it, testing it and perfecting it for 25 years now. And it was first invented by my father, who was an OB-GYN in Dallas, Dr. John R. Woodward. And he was at Medical City and hormone replacement and endocrinology specialist. But he, working with many compounding pharmacists, was able to develop the Twist 25 DHEA cream, and it's bioidentical DHEA. It's tested in an independent lab to ensure it's properly mixed and that the strength is just right. It provides what the body uses, like we were saying, where the body uses it in the dermis. And it's applied. It takes about 10 or 15 seconds to rub on. You just squirt it on thin, hairless skin and rub your arm in on your side in a circle, and you absorb it and you just rub until it's gone. It leaves no oily residue. It's pharmaceutical grade coconut oil based cream that delivers the DHEA in the skin. It's fragrance free. It's got no soy, no parabens, no lecithin, no cyclodextrins. It's gluten free, obviously, but no petroleum based products, all plant sourced ingredients. And it's contains a little bit of coenzyme Q10 and vitamin E, which is also really good for your skin and your health. And the thing I love most about it is it's got no dangerous side effects.
5: Yeah, so. I like that, because when we're talking about hormones, people get nervous. They don't want to do HRT. They don't want to do anything of that, because even though research has come out and it's showing some of those processes are more safe than we originally thought, which is good news, you would need a pharmaceutical scripts to be able to fulfill that. Now, Twist 25 DHEA cream, even though it works at a level of that nature, it does not need to have a prescription, correct?
6: Right. Oh, no. Yeah, it does not require a prescription. And it's really easy to put on. What people do, what you should do is you rub it in morning and evening, because it's got a half-life of about 10 hours. So it wears off completely after 10 hours, but you're going to absorb it and process it really well after a warm shower or bath when your skin is clean and your blood flow is good. So it, just do that. Do it once, you know, after a shower or bath, maybe for at least one application a day, whether you shower or bathe in the morning or the evening, doesn't matter. But do it once in the morning and once in the evening, and be really consistent with it. That's my best advice to you, is to be consistent with it, because then you give your body something to use all the time and do these good things for your body.
5: Yeah, absolutely. And, you know, I've been a user. Gosh, when did I start taking it? When I was 35. That was like 15 years ago. I found you. I was living in Dallas. I was saying, gosh, why am I so grouchy? Like, what's going on with my body? I was diagnosed with a thyroid condition around the same time. I'm like, heck, what do I have to lose? I'm going to give this stuff a try. And I would say within a week and a half to 2 weeks, I was feeling much more myself. I had the natural energy that I, you know, had previous to when I was feeling kind of lackluster, and my family was commenting on it, and I knew that I had to figure out what was going on with me. But is that something you hear from other Twist 25 DHEA cream users? Are they saying, hey, I felt a difference within a couple of weeks?
6: Yeah. Well, it takes 2 to 3 weeks, I would say, to start feeling it. Women typically have more hormone fluctuation month to month, so it could really 2 months sometimes for women in their 30s or 40s, to really notice and go, you know what? God, this is making a huge difference, you know?
5: Yeah. So, yeah. But, and again, we always tell it, hey, if you are, you know, getting up there like we are, and you have the IUSTAs, and you're going to start taking it, and you're happily married, probably let your husband or wife in on the secret, because it can, You know, as we mention on every show, if your hormones are getting back into balance, but your partner's hormones aren't back into balance, it can make a little uncomfortable situation. So again, that's one little side effect, but I call it a side benefit, because when you don't feel that libido or that connection, you know, after many years of being together, because you're tired, you're not sleeping, you know, you're just trying to make it in life, That should not be a part of aging. There's many things that you can look past that to incorporate quality, safe items like using Twist 25 DHEA cream. So when we come back from the break, we're going to continue to unpack this. But I want you to go and check out this website. It's twist25.com, twist25.com. Spend some time on the blog. 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Go and read the Navy SEAL study. If you're driving and can't write any of this information down because you're listening on the traditional radio dial or Sirius XM, please make sure to go to foreveryoungradio.com. We'll leave it on the weekly highlight indefinitely. We'll be right back with one more great segment, learning about DHEA.

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4: Welcome back, listeners. Again, hope you're learning so much about maybe why you're feeling blah or you're not feeling too great. Now, Hugh, I have read and heard about the benefits of DHEA cream for our skin, but I often get emails from people with sensitive skin inquiring if they can use the Twist 25 DHEA cream. What can you share with that?
5: Number one, the Twist 25 DHEA cream has been thoroughly tested for many, many years for its safety and its performance. It's got no adverse reactions found to the cream. And, you know, Twist 25 is made from a coconut oil base cream. So obviously people with allergies to coconut oil or coconut, you know, should consult their physician, but you should probably not use it if you're, you know, allergic to coconut. That is the base in the cream. It's a topical skin cream that contains coconut oil. But coconut oil in and of itself, it's a pharmaceutical grade ingredient, but coconut oil is great for your skin. And so, the DHEA, the Twist 25 DHEA cream is made in an FDA certified manufacturing facility, and we follow strict production guidelines and infection control standards. So, I mean, every batch is tested for the proper mix and strength, and it's got no harmful contaminants. So that's one thing. But you should know, too, that for your skin, DHEA has been shown in medical studies to be not only a base for sebum, which is what hydrates your skin, but also it helps in collagen metabolism. And collagen is really the fabric of the skin. It gives it its structure. And so when you have soft, supple skin, it really says a lot about your internal health externally. And you can see the benefits when a lot of people put a little dab of the Twist 25 cream on their forehead and their cheeks and neck at night. And I love this fact that there's another radio show that we've done in the past, a friend of Kelly and ours, who it was in Dallas, and she started getting all this trouble from her friends because they were saying, "Hey, you got a facelift or something. Do you get a face tuck?" And she's like, "No." It was just because she'd been putting the Twist 25 cream on her face at night, and she had been doing that for several weeks. And I mean, it seriously makes you look younger. It just does.
4: Yeah, and she was like late 70s when she started doing it and used to be the president of the natural products industry. So, I mean, for her to get heat and then for her to think she was getting, you know, a facelift, we laugh about it, but she did get a lot of heat from that. So,
5: well, I love it because it had that effect, you know. Yeah, I mean, it's so great for your skin. So rub it on, you know, you want to put it on thin, hairless skin. Just a little dab on your forehead and cheeks can make a huge difference in how young you look.
4: I think it has a lot to do with how DHEA helps to improve, like you said, that skin hydration, but also collagen metabolism. As we age, that collagen dips. Let's talk a little bit more of that, or even how our skin is kind of dealing with, you know, the environments of UV carcinogens.
5: Oh, yeah, that's an important point, too, because it's been found in studies to help not only with collagen metabolism, but it also fades keratoses or age spots, and it helps protect skin cells from both UV and chemical carcinogens. Well, that's big. That means you're protecting your skin, not just giving it more hydration, not just giving it more structure with collagen, but you're protecting it from cancer as well. So putting it on your, we have a lot of customers in Hawaii and California, and I've got so many customers who tell me, "God, this has done great for my neck and my shoulders." People that get a lot of sun really love it. And it fades those keratoses or age spots, which a lot of people get the back of the hands and stuff. So it's good for that too.
4: Again, I use it in the morning when I get out of the shower. I put it on my forearm, the rest on my side, and then at night I'll put a little bit on my face and just, you know, to give that hydration, to kind of get rid of those things like the spots or the crow's feet. It does have that tightening ability, in my opinion. Now, Hugh, we're running out of time really quickly. I just want to ask you this one more time because we have so many people dealing with it. 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
5: Well, yeah, it does. Absolutely. Medical research suggests that DHEA can help menopausal women with things like low energy levels, hot flashes, poor quality sleep, low sex drive, vaginal dryness, vaginal atrophy. 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
5: 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And if you've got questions, you can always call us at 888-489-4782. And my name is Hugh Woodward, and you're welcome to ask for me if you've got medical questions. One question I get a lot is that does it affect my thyroid? And no, it does not help or hurt your thyroid. So just to make sure everybody understands that. And it does not have any dangerous side effects. It is safe. It is tested. If you got too much DHEA, you'll simply pee it out. So it's not going to hurt you in any way.
4: Very important to understand, and I'm glad you mentioned the thyroid. Again, I have had Hashimoto's since 35. My levels get tested once a quarter. So does my DHEA. Everything is perfect, even my estrogen and testosterone balance with being postmenopause. So just another thing to kind of look at, hit twist25.com. You could read about the research, but the blog is where it's at. 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So if you've been driving or you're working out, know that we will leave it there. Hugh, always a blessing. 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

0: Charlie died after taking a single pill that turned out to be counterfeit.
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0: a 7-point advantage in February. Analysts say that's below the margin typically needed to win back the House. Republicans are gaining ground with Hispanic and younger voters, while Democrats face concerns about weak candidates and unclear messaging, raising early doubts about their midterm prospects. John Scott reporting.
1: Major talks in Switzerland seeking a permanent end to the Iran war have concluded. Mediators do say the technical negotiations will go on for the remainder of the week. Bloodshed in a Philippines high school. Two students opening fire, killing three classmates and wounding seven others. Police say the suspects, ages 14 and 15, now in police custody. Major wildfires in the western U.S. In Utah, an uncontained fire forcing the evacuation of an entire small community. More on these stories, townhall.com.
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5: 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Welcome to the program. 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
11: That's right, rolling through a Thursday. We've rolled through 2 hours already. Red hot talk show action. How's it working out for you? I'm having an incredible time. I always do. What can I tell you? Throw me a day full of issues, a head full of opinions, and a board full of calls, and I am one happy guy. Phone number is 888-971-SAGE, 888-971-7243. If you are just joining us, let me give you a little reset on where we are and what we're doing, and you can add whatever layers you like there at that phone number, or by getting a hold of me there on Twitter, on the X, at Mark Davis, M-A-R-K Davis. Appreciate that, whatever you choose to do. Appreciate you. I'm the morning host here at 660 AM, The Answer in Dallas-Fort Worth. And heaven knows we've had a lot going on here in Texas. Before we're done here, I may share a thought or two about how our U.S. Senate race is going to go. Ken Paxton trounced John Cornyn in the May 26th runoff, and now he's the guy. And we're having a bit of, I'll take 60 seconds right now, and then we'll hop to your calls on virtually anything else you want to do. I'm having a bit of a challenge. If Cornyn had beaten Paxton, it would be the flip side of the coin that I'm looking at right now. No matter who won and no matter who lost, the losing side was going to be pretty inconsolable for a while. It's a bummer to lose a primary. You always want the kind of Republicans you want, not the kind of Republicans that everybody else wanted, and there's always a lot of back and forth about that. But once the primaries are over, it is time to unite. I'm sure you've run across this beta male stunted creature named James Tallarico. What is this guy? This guy makes Beto O'Rourke look like Clint Eastwood. So this is what we have in front of our faces. And yet I run across occasional Republicans, some of them I guess are named John Cornyn, who cannot be bothered to get on board and start rowing in the proper direction so that we can beat James Tallarico and return him to the obscurity that he so richly deserves. I understand that it sucks to lose. I understand it's like, and it, maybe some people didn't like Paxton for some reason or another. Well, there are some people didn't like Cornyn for some reason or another. Get over it. Get over yourself. If you got a primary going on in your state, once it's done, it's done. Anybody who's a Republican is better than anybody who's a Democrat. Period. Paragraph. It's over. So the good news is it's the middle of June. We got some time here. And I think a lot of this is performative. It's just people just wailing in momentary anguish, and they'll come around. That is my wish, and that makes me supremely confident that Ken Paxton will be your next U.S. Senator from the state of Texas. And listen, I was going to say, and I will still say, imagine that 1-2 punch of Ken Paxton and Ted Cruz as two senators from my state of Texas. And I love Ted Cruz, but dude, Ted, can you listen to what the administration is telling you? It doesn't mean you have to take everything as gospel or believe that everything is guaranteed to go great. But when Ted Cruz, for crying out loud, is walking down the halls of the Senate doing one of those fast walk interviews where the person either does or doesn't really want to talk to the interviewer and saying, you know, I think it's a terrible idea to give all this money to theocratic lunatics. Yes, it is. Yes, it is. We're not doing that. We're not doing that. They don't get the leash taken off some of this money that is largely in the form of investments from some of their Arab neighbors. It's not going to happen unless Iran's behavior improves. Senator, and I love you, and you're kind of a friend. We're not doing coffee every day, but I've known this guy for a long time. He's awesome. I don't know what the deal is there. Listen, when Rand Paul can get on board with this thing, and Lindsey Graham, let me triangulate that for you, and then we'll go back to your calls. The 888-971-SAGE. Lindsey Graham never met a war that he doesn't like, and that's glib, and I'm kind of kidding, but only kind of. Rand Paul is like a stone-cold isolationist, and they both are kind of on board for this. Doesn't that sort of tell you something, that there is something of value, that if you believe in just avoiding war at almost all cost, there's something in this memorandum that's okay for you? If you believe in being really tough and speaking with strong American military might, there is something in this agreement for you. Doesn't that identify it as something of broad value? It does to me. And so here we are. So listen, your thoughts are welcome. 888-971-SAGE. Let us roll to Elizabeth, Colorado, and begin our hour here on line number one. And Roy, that is you. Welcome to the Larry Elder Show. I'm Mark Davis in Texas. Welcome and good Thursday to you.
2: Mark, pleased to meet you, sir. I listen to the interchange here with the, especially the memorandum of understanding, and people are, I think they might be overlooking something here. What I'm looking at myself is just standing back, and both sides are arguing and they're hating on Donald and all this, and running a lot of negative vibes through there, is that it's a 60-day thing here that we're looking at. We're getting the strait open, and we're going to move some more stuff through there, and this memorandum has a condition in there of 60 days someplace. And observing DJT for these 10 years, he's always got another thing in his back pocket. Mm-hmm. And we'll have to wait and see. But, what I'm really flashing back to is Venezuela, and everybody's concerned about blowing up Karg Island and it's going to destroy, but that doesn't have to happen. He can do another Venezuela
11: with
2: a small...
11: Wow. Everybody still wants to do it. We want to snag an Ayatollah or two and drag them out in Nike tracksuits?
2: No. No, we'll just go in there and we can wipe out IRG.
11: All right, okay. Okay, let's spend a moment on this. So, number one, I think your historical observation is accurate, that part of the Trump behavioral record is there's what you see, and there's aces up his sleeve that you might not, that there may be things going on here that you and I don't know. I think that's almost always true, and I think that's a pretty good assumption on your part. Yeah. I am intrigued by, am I correct in reading a certain eagerness that you're sort of tolerant of the memorandum of understanding, but what you kind of hope is that in there somewhere, there's some really brief special forces thing that just obliterates the Iranian leadership and makes them hit a big reset button.
2: I think he's prepared for that, because we know that these people are liars, thieves, and they've been hating on us for 50 years, and they are not going to stop. You know, they are fanatical with the Mahdi coming out of the well. Starting the Armageddon, Jesus can come back, and this is going to come back all right, but he's not going to come back with the Mahdi.
11: I hope we I don't want to be naive, because pessimism and skepticism are cynicism are appropriate. It's the Iranians, after all. Roy, God bless. Thank you, and best to you in Colorado. Yeah. My hope is that we have arrived at a point, or maybe there's another layer of Iranian leadership that we have been able to strike a chord with and get some semblance of better behavior from them that is sufficiently improved that we don't have to do We don't have to have 100 of our guys die in a month-long special operations siege to remove the Ayatollahs violently by force. I think this entire thing is designed so that we don't have to do that. Now, having said that, if the Iranians are as recalcitrant and if they are as incorrigible as this gentleman kind of expects them to be, then we're going to have to do something. That is true. We are going to have to do something. Here's a little something that bothered me a little earlier today, and it kind of still is. What if the Iranians are playing nice right now for June, July, August, and September, and they plan their own October surprise, some horrible rearing up of their heads of terrible terrorist behavior so that the whole thing falls apart and we're back into the throes of war and gas goes back up to $5 a gallon just in time for the midterms because they don't like Trump or his party? I confess I'm thinking a little bit about that. What are you thinking about? Mark Davis and Fileri, more of your calls are next.

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0: With SRN News, I'm Jason Walker. UK Prime Minister Keir Starmer making it official, announcing his resignation. He says he will remain as caretaker Prime Minister until his successor is chosen. High-level talks in Switzerland seeking a permanent end to the Iran war. Those talks have ended, although technical negotiations will go on in Switzerland for the rest of the week. Two students opening fire in a high school in the Philippines, killing three classmates, wounding seven others. Police say the suspects, ages 14 and 15, are now in custody. Illinois Governor J.B. Pritzker has always said Chicago is a very safe city. Since Friday night, numerous shootings. That city has lost seven people, and 38 more have been wounded over the weekend. SRN News.
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1: Little games people play? Yeah, that's appropriate. That works. It is the home stretch of the Larry Elder Show for Thursday. It's the 18th of June. Mark Davis in for Larry. As we head back in and see what people are doing on the phone lines and what they're thinking, we are in Los Angeles on line one. And Ted, that is you. Mark Davis in for Larry. Welcome. How you doing?
2: God bless you. It's Ted, City of Angels, Los Angeles. I'd like to comment on this. How I see Trump is he's like a big swan with great posture. But under the water, his feet are paddling, and you don't know which direction he's going to go. I think what he's doing is best for the world. People want their economies to be stable. He's stabilizing everything. And it doesn't matter whether this regime is kicked out the door or they're replaced by Jewish and Christian people. The bottom line is it remains to be seen whether they're going to be honest or not. Because, the Persians invented chess, and then it became a mess. And, now we got to play the game with them. And these people are not to be trusted. I don't care what takes over there. They've got a lot to prove. Their actions have spoke so loud we can't hear a word they're saying. It's like the boy who cried wolf. We're not believing it anymore. So the way he's handling it, go ahead.
1: No, I was going to say that's a lot of moving parts in there. We've gone I love the imagery of Trump moving gracefully through the water, but underneath the surface there might be all kinds of other things going on. I think there's some wisdom in that. I think one of the things that people ought to realize is that even the stuff that's on the paper of the memorandum may not be all of the communications that he's had with the Iranian regime. There may be some things that were on the phone or through Rubio or through Vance or through somebody that says, look, we're not going to write this down, but there's something I want you to understand, and that's A, B, C, and D, and you just need to know that, and we're going to make nice and talk about this memorandum. We're going to go by our side of it. We're going to expect you to go by your side of it, but I want you to know what's going to happen if you guys mess up. So at least I hope that I hope that is a language they speak. Go ahead.
2: Also, pertaining to the Japanese conflict, basically, they weren't going to give up fighting, and we had boots on the ground, and we were our military leaders were very upset with Japan. They were going to fight to the death. They even had women with bamboo sticks preparing themselves to fight with just bamboo sticks, okay? So the bottom line is we bombed them into oblivion, and then they said, you know what, I guess we should sign the paper. So that's basically what he has done without.
1: Without the whole nuclear bomb part. I hope hope it's had similar impact. Ted, thank you. A very kinetic, multi-layered call.
2: God bless you.
1: I appreciate it. Thank God bless you. Fewer people died in Hiroshima and Nagasaki than would have died if we had not dropped the bombs. Dropping atomic bombs, that's a lot. That's a lot. There's only one country that has used nuclear weaponry on another one, and it was us, and the target was Japan. Harry Truman in 1945 made that call because we were in the closing throes of World War II. Hitler had been defeated, so, check. And the other box to be checked was in the Asian theater, where the Empire of Japan had to be defeated. They were not going to go quietly into that good night. They were not going to give up. They would not have signed a surrender document on the USS Missouri if we had not dropped those bombs on Hiroshima and Nagasaki. Japanese people will tell you this. Japanese people who are honest, and that's most of them, will tell you, at least if they're historically astute, that they're not going to say, hey, thanks for dropping those bombs. But they absolutely recognize that the death toll would have been greater if there had been another year of conventional warfare. And that's exactly what it would have been. There would have been more Japanese death. There would have been American death, which, of course, with the dropping of the bombs, there were zero American deaths. So that was another big plus for the strategy and decision-making there in August of 1945. It's been interesting hearing people today, and we're going to hear from some more people here in a minute. There's still room for you. We got like 22 minutes to go. 888-971-SAGE, 888-971-SAGE. Maybe using Japan as a historical example, there are people who have been thinking that maybe there's no satisfying solution, that there's no way for all this to succeed unless we level Iran the way we leveled a part of Japan. I pray that's not true. I hope this avenue works, that brings us an end to the hostilities now, some high conditions for Iran to meet, and I pray they meet them. And we're going to talk to some more of you next. 888-971-SAGE. Mark Davison for Larry Elder. Do stick around. Hey, come on, get on.
3: War of 1812, our nation fought and won America's religious freedom. Today, that constitutional right is being assaulted once more from within.
4: 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We all of a sudden became the enemy.
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1: Be content. 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Mark Davis in for Larry. Jennifer Horn is in tomorrow. 888-971-SAGE. You know the phone number. 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By now, you know how to get a hold of me in the world of X, the world of Twitter. 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All right, let's see what we have to consume from the calling audience as we continue there. 888-971-SAGE, 888-971-7243. I've been going through tons of people. I'm so grateful. Moving at a fast pace, a slow pace. I think down in Newport Beach, I hope Eric is on the beach and has been comfortable, because I think he's been on for a while. Glad you waited. Thank you, Eric. Welcome to the Larry Elder Show. Mark Davis filling in. Nice to have you.
2: I've been stuck in traffic all this time anyway. Hey, I hope you, as a son of a father whose whole family was annihilated down to the last cousin by the Nazis, I wanted to ask you two quick yes or no questions related to our earlier conversation, and then I'll make my point, which might enlighten people who are not of my chosen people.
1: When did we speak earlier?
2: We spoke about the parachuting of machine guns, and you...
1: On a previous time, when I was doing this show or some other show or what?
2: Earlier today.
1: Eric, I'm in a good mood and we're done. Please. Calling the same show twice in one. And then that dude calling the same show twice in one day. Please. That's a bad move, bro. It's a bad move. But I love you. I'm fairly exhausted, so go for it. 60 seconds, all yours. Go.
2: Okay. Yes or no question. Do you think that a faction or people that would want to annihilate every inch of a country is genocidal?
1: I'll cautiously go with yes.
2: Do you think that people would consider that genocidal?
1: Yeah, sure. You bet. That is a genocidal attitude to have, yes.
2: Okay, and second question, do you believe that nowadays that people hear this genocidal things that Israel is doing to people being untrue, but being heard by people could maybe make them anti-Semitic, which has risen in our country?
1: 100%. The notion that Israel, in fighting back against the Palestinians, fighting back against Hamas, fighting back against Hezbollah, the notion that Israel is committing genocide is one of the foremost anti-Semitic index cards. Yes.
2: Okay. So when you said that, given as people don't understand how we feel as Jews, don't you feel that you saying that there's a faction or small group of people in Israel that want to annihilate every inch of 91 million people country, don't you think that that might be considered by some people who are on the fence as being genocidal?
1: No, because I think great question. I think genocide has a meaning. It is to eradicate a type of people, often because of ethnicity or religion or something like that. The desire of there are people in America who want to wipe out every square inch of Iran. I don't think it's based on them being Persian, them being Iranian, maybe even necessarily them being Muslim. I think it's based on them being a global scourge for 50 years. And they just want the problem to go away. So, no, that does not strike me as a genocidal instinct.
2: Yeah, but I'm just trying to make the point that when people hear that, anything that's genocidal associated with Jews or Israelis, that that can spur more anti-Semitism.
1: Oh, I get you. I get you. Okay, okay, okay. Gotcha. Okay, gotcha. So, but here's why it's. Hi, Eric. I've been enormously generous. Don't call a show twice in the same day. I love you. So here's another 60 seconds.
2: Yes, sir.
1: Here's why. No, don't count out. Of course I am. There's a little bit of an A to B to C logical flaw. But I know where you're coming from. If I'm sitting here saying that some people in Israel want to destroy all of Iran, you're concerned that some people will go, ha, told you the Jews were genocidal. If they do, they are guilty of the logical flaw, and I can't go around conducting my life fearing the logical flaws that others will be guilty of. You're awesome. I love you. I appreciate you. Enjoyed both calls, as a matter of fact. Talk to you soon. You betcha. Take it easy. Yeah, guys, please. Etiquette 101. All right, we are, what are we? Let's go up the road into Los Angeles proper. Line 2, Rick. Mark Davis, how you doing? Welcome. How many times have you called the show today? Kidding. How are you doing?
3: This is my first.
1: just earlier, making sure.
3: Yeah. I understand. Earlier in the show, I'm way behind. You mentioned about you couldn't understand why the people that are anti-Trump were tearing him apart for this memorandum of understanding, et cetera, et cetera. Uh-huh. And I sat here and immediately I went, because it's Trump. It doesn't matter. The man to cure cancer. And you know
1: exactly
3: what
1: right.
3: Well, why didn't you do it sooner? They'll come up with something. Now, also, you know what's guaranteed? If that was a Democrat in office, they would not stop fawning over this man. It would be obnoxious. But this is the problem.
1: just a little bit. Rick, you're concise, you're perfect, you closed out the segment in style. I appreciate you, sir. Thank you very, very much. Orange man bad, that is the default setting of a lot of people. And I think in places as lofty as the United States Senate, you are seeing it. There are people who would have appreciated this if it were any other Republican. And some Democrats who would appreciate it if it were a Democrat. Of course, a Democrat never would have given us a deal like this. Mark Davison for Larry. Final segment next.
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1: Brooks and Dunn did a fine cover of this, but that's B.W. Stevenson, doggone it, the original, the OG of My Maria. All righty, Mark gave us in for Larry Elder, 888-971-SAGE. Today has been a joy. Lots of people calling who think I'm wrong about everything, and that is just music to me. And I deeply appreciate it. The opportunity to interact with you folks has been just great. Agree, disagree, it's always fun. Follow me on Twitter, at Mark Davis, M-A-R-K Davis. And to show you what kind of loving outreach I'm in the mood for, today was the opening day for the Obama Presidential Center. So keep the car on the road. It's only 40-some seconds. I've got some Barack. He's like a minute and a half, and I just don't care. Don't care about any of it, actually. But Michelle has had a kind of a rough ride for the last few days, especially at the UFC event. Oh, mama. So here's 40 seconds of Michelle at the opening of, it's cut number 6, at the Obama Presidential Center. Your former first lady, here she is.
2: Immigrants proving what it truly means to be a dreamer. These folks aren't Americans too. They are America. They are the beating heart of this country. They are us and we are them. And to ignore this simple truth, to refuse to respect the contributions and experiences of people who aren't exactly like us, y'all, puts us all at risk. Failing to see the humanity in all people puts us all on a slippery slope.
1: Who does that? Who puts us all at risk by refusing to recognize the humanity of all people? Who doesn't recognize the humanity of some of these folks? Is this a good day to be talking about the dreamers when one of them was the mastermind behind the UFC terror plot? Is that good timing, Michelle? Anyway, all right, they get a presidential center too. If you want to go, go. It's in Chicago. It's a free country for the moment. So that's what we're working on, keeping it that way, aren't we? So thanks to everybody who called in today. Thank you to my buddy Sean and Daniel riding shotgun alongside him. Thanks to Suzette for screening calls. To the great Chris LeVan for calling and inviting me to do this. Anytime they hit the sky with the bat signal, I will be here for Larry or apparently just about any other show in Salem land, because we just love you every day and love this opportunity to hang out with you on radio, the Salem Radio Network, or on the screen of your choice here on the Salem News Channel. God bless this magnificent country. Follow me on Twitter. Let's hang out together at Mark Davis on Twitter. And again, I'm on 660 AM The Answer in DFW, 660AMTheAnswer.com. And I'll see you next time somewhere. Be good and have a fantastic night. God bless this great country. And Jennifer Horn's here tomorrow on The Larry Elder Show.

0: Charlie died after taking a single pill that turned out to be counterfeit.
1: He was having back issues, and it was a counterfeit poisonous pill.
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6: Breaking news this hour from Town Hall. Amit Thomason. A change at the top in British politics. Yet again, a big announcement this morning from Prime Minister Keir Starmer.
7: Every decision I've taken has been about putting the country I love first. That is why I will resign as leader of the Labour Party. I have spoken to His Majesty the King this morning to inform him of my decision.
6: Starmer says he will be staying on as caretaker Prime Minister until a new leader is chosen. Starmer and

0: The evacuation of a small town to the southwest of Salt Lake City. Checking Wall Street this morning, the Dow features down 34 points, so the Nasdaq futures are 9 points in the red. More on these stories, townhall.com.
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14: 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We are on your flagship station, WMAL, the mighty voice of common sense and making sense of the news here in Washington. And Lord knows we need that. Good morning. I'm Larry O'Connor in the Relief Factor studios. We've got a lot ahead, including the New York Times figuring out how to honor fathers yesterday on Father's Day. Their favorite dads are the dads who were born as women and take hormones to pretend they're men. I wish I were making this up. The New York Times, beyond parody. Also coming up in our next hour, it's Dr. Robert Malone. He was the inventor of that technology used for the COVID shot. We're going

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1: Charlie died after taking a single pill that turned out to be counterfeit.
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3: Websites and social media selling fake medicines may look legitimate, but they're not. Drugs from these rogue pharmacies could have fillers like sawdust or deadly fentanyl.
1: He died in less than 15 minutes after taking the pill.
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11: We've reached the ridiculous stage of Trump derangement syndrome where protesters are down at the National Mall at the reflecting pool cheering on pond scum. That's it. That's where we are now. That's where they are now. And we'll get into the latest over the algae gate. This is the, you're finally going to get him, guys. This is it. Impeachment is going to happen over the algae. That's coming up a little later in the program. Also, Nikki Neely is going to join us, Parents Defending Education. The UC college system, I'm told, is the greatest system. Actually, one of my kids graduated from one UC school. I got one kid in a UC school right now. And apparently their sexual violence and sexual harassment policy says that you can be disciplined, if not outright expelled, from a UC university college if you misgender someone. If a dude with a beard and in a 5 o'clock shadow or whatever, and, you know, obviously a man says, call me Loretta. And you say, well, no, I'm not, because you're a dude. There you go. You're out of the university, because the universities are bastions for free thought and exploration of ideas and intelligence. That's coming up with Nikki Neely in 30 minutes. Right now, we're joined by Robert W. Malone. Robert Malone is the

0: mind, it cannot touch my heart, and it cannot touch my soul.
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13: From the wild world of DC politics to America's culture clash, brace yourself for the reality check you've been waiting for. The one and only Mike Gallagher.
14: Well, Vice President J.D. Vance says there has been progress made after the first round of talks, peace talks. I think Byron York puts it best over at the Washington Examiner, who writes, there are bad feelings all around after the Iran deal. The U.S. and Israel are mad at each other. At home, supporters of President Trump's decision to go to war are mad at him over the peace deal. Trump's critics are glad the war might be coming to an end, but they're mad at him for starting it. There's a new CBS News poll out showing that 78% want the war to end now. So there is a lot of sentiment, public sentiment, in favor of ending this thing. Once again, our relationship with Israel is complicated, and it complicates all of this. And I don't know where you stand on it as a supporter of Israel, as a proponent of our relationship, as our fierce desire to protect Israel. I am so baffled by the way this has unfolded over the last few weeks. It seems to me that if Iran was close to getting the ability to produce a nuke, and I believe they were, the direct recipient of a nuclear attack would be Israel. So it seems to me that Israel, working with the United States to thwart Iran's nuclear ambitions, that there shouldn't be a conflict. Trump's critics allege that Israel dragged us into this

0: trip, we'd be living in a home that didn't have all these features that helped him.
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8: 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The one and only Mike Gallagher.
9: There's a lot of bad feelings all around over these Iran negotiations. Byron York does a great job breaking it down in the Washington Examiner. Michael Goodwin over the New York Post writes that Trump and Vance are rattled on Iran and their attacks on Israel confirm that. Very interesting analysis. Well, I like both these guys, Byron York and Michael Goodwin. We'll break that down for you and get your take. Vice President Vance is reporting progress has been made. And hopefully there's going to be a resolution. I don't know what they're going to do in South Carolina tomorrow in the runoff between the Lieutenant Governor, Pamela Evatt, and the Attorney General, Alan Wilson. But a remarkable thing happened last week. As media, I put it in their headline, Trump pulls the rug from the candidate he previously endorsed. Now says he's endorsing her opponent as well. President Trump, the way media, I puts it, essentially negated the endorsement he gave South Carolina Lieutenant Governor Pamela Evatt by endorsing both her and her opponent. When this was first reported last week, I was talking to Joey Hudson, our regular guest host and more early morning host on 98.9 WORD, the voice of the Carolinas, and Joey said, there's no way. I said, Joey, I think he could do that. Joey said, that's an analyst who's just planting a story. He would not do something that crazy. Well, he did. To react is the one and only Joey Hudson, who joins us from the Palmetto State. Look, Joey, it does not pay to disagree with Nostradamus Gallagher. I told you he could do it, and you thought I was crazy.
10: You just want to gloat, or once you were right and I was wrong. by the way, I need to correct you on something. I didn't say it was crazy. I said it would be stupid of him to do it. I never thought he would do it. When you brought this argument up, and of course we read the Washington Post account of this, I thought, no way will Donald Trump, who seems to value loyalty, would endorse the opponent. Look, Mike, we learned in high school that you can only support one candidate for student body president. I just never thought it would happen.
9: All right, so let's, for the benefit of people outside of South Carolina, let's go through this, because Pamela Evatt

0: Mike Gallagher.
1: 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Speaking of Joey Hudson, Joey and Peg, his precious wife, were raving about something called rough greens for their precious Cocker Spaniels. 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So great. Your dog will ask for it by name. Paul's in South Carolina. Hey, Paul, what do you make of this political drama that has been playing out in the gubernatorial race there?
2: Well, I think that, I'll tell you, I did not vote for Pamela Evatt. And the reason being is all these people, when they get in, she was in office for, I don't know, 8 or 10 years or whatever. She's promising things that she should have done while she was in there. So she was able to do something, you know, no tax on this, blah, blah, blah. But they all promised stuff that they should have done while they're in there. So I'm going to give the other guy a chance.
1: Yeah, and that was also the criticism of Alan Wilson, because Alan Wilson is pretty much a veteran politician. And part of what people say is part of the good old boys network. I just got a text from Carol in Spartanburg, South Carolina, said, don't count Pamela Evatt out. She's been up against the good old boys before. There's a lot of wheeling and dealing going on in this whole story. And a lot of emotion, a lot of passion. It just seems peculiar to me that President Trump would go from endorsing one to endorsing both at the 11th hour. And I can tell you, our mild-mannered Joey Hudson, he's pretty fired up about it. I mean, that's, you know, you saw and heard him. That's about as emotional as he tends to get. But he's not happy with it. He's not happy at all. And he's not alone. Here's Phil. Phil, what do you think about what's going on in South Carolina?
3: How are you, buddy? Well,
1: I'm good. How are you?
3: Very good, thank you. President Trump, I love him. He's a wonderful guy, a stand-up guy. I think he's a mensch in a lot of subjects. But look what he did to Nancy Mace. He values loyalty when it comes at him, but he does not hold himself to the same standard. Nancy Mace went against him, trying to resurrect all that Epstein stuff, and Trump basically got rid of her and buried her. So I think Trump is not above getting on a front runner. And I think he knows tomorrow that Miss Evatt is going to lose. I feel it, too. I talk to police officers. They love this guy. Politician is one thing, but he's a very, very stand-up, hard guy. All the police unions love him. And for me, the first order of business is for a guy to make the state safe. And so that's why I would vote for him.
1: I have to say, I think they're, frankly, from watching as an observer, I think they're both great. And again, I'm a little biased. I've known her for a long time. But I think Alan Wilson is good, too. And like Trump said, either one of them would be great. And he was hoping that they would both be in the runoff. They are. The loyalty thing is a very interesting debate, because I don't know that Trump is disloyal to people, but if you do turn on Trump, and Nancy Mace really turned on him over the Epstein crap, you turn on him, that, like I always have said, he doesn't just, you know, run you over with the bus. He puts the bus in reverse to make sure that he got the job, gets the job done. I mean, he takes no prisoners if you turn against him. And that is pretty evident. But now Pam Evan didn't turn on him at all. She's been loyal and supportive of him from day one. Appreciate it. 800-655-MIKE. 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
7: That's SRN News. I'm Rich Thomason in Washington. Embattled British Prime Minister Keir Starmer is resigning as head of the UK Labour Party. Looking ahead to the selection of a successor, Starmer says he'll remain as PM until his replacement has been chosen. There have been reports of a meeting of the minds on at least some points following the initial round of US-Iran talks in Switzerland. Negotiations for an agreement to permanently end the war will continue this week. Oil prices falling in tandem with gasoline prices as the U.S.-Iran talks raise hopes for an end to the war and a free flow of crude oil through the Strait of Hormuz. Parts of southern Illinois have been raked by tornadoes. Two deaths and property damage reported in Jefferson County. That's about 70 miles east, southeast of St. Louis. The Dow's up 151 points. More details at srnnews.com.
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7: It dawned on me driving into work how therapeutic it is to have this platform and how you and I can kind of get through all these challenging times together. Iran, the pro-algae crowd now at the the Lincoln Memorial reflecting pool. They're actually apparently vandalizing the reflecting pool because Trump did a beautification project on it. There's just a lot of questions about what's going to happen in the midterm elections. And I got tons of questions about the Save America Act. Mike Lee seems to be heroic in making the case that we do have the votes in the Senate to get the Save America Act passed. However, there's a counter-narrative that there aren't enough votes. There's also reporting that the majority leader, John Thune, told Republicans behind closed doors last week that there are enough Republicans who despise Donald Trump so much that they'll never vote to pass the Save America Act just to stick it to him, which would be extraordinarily disgraceful. I want to get sort of a state of the union for the RNC. And I think Joe Gruters is doing a great job as the chair of the Republican National Committee. He's standing by to join us in just a couple of moments. We're going to find out about the SAVE Act. We're going to find out about election integrity. We're going to find out how Republicans are poised to win in the midterms, despite historical predictions otherwise. And look, I've known of him for a long time. He was the chairman of the Republican Party of Florida, longtime ally of President Trump, and currently serves as a Florida State Senator, District 22. Senator Joe Gruters is going to join us in just a couple of moments. In his capacity as the 67th chairman of the Republican National Committee. That's coming up. Before we join him, let's quickly remind you about a very important need to understand Medicare. If you think your Medicare plan is fine, let me tell you about one of our sponsors and one of the most important sponsors I think we've ever partnered with. It's Chapter. One of our listeners, Dorothy, had tragically lost her husband. Her income was cut in half, and then at the same time, her insurance company hit her with a steep increase. She didn't know what to do. And like millions, Dorothy was on a Medicare plan that just didn't fit. So she decided to take my advice and reach out to Chapter. They walked her through every Medicare plan available for free, incidentally. There's no cost to calling Chapter. After making the switch, she's now saving about $2,200 a year. She said, "It's hard to believe. Nothing like this ever happens to me. I've used my new insurance. There's absolutely no difference. Hallelujah. If you're on Medicare, if

0: with SRN News. I'm Bob Agnew in Washington. Britain's Prime Minister Keir Starmer has announced his resignation. He was forced out by his party after losing voter support. He will remain as a caretaker until Labour chooses a new leader. The former Manchester Mayor Andy Burnham confirmed on social media he will put himself forward to succeed Starmer. Burnham's recent victory in a special parliamentary election prompted Starmer's decision. Starmer apparently forced out over his handling of the Henry Nowak case. That's a white student who, as you may recall, was stabbed to death by a Sikh in England, and the suspect in the claims made he had been the victim of a racial attack, which turned out not to be true. Also, at SRNnews.com, Illinois Governor J.B. Pritzker has signed off on a new package of taxes. They're targeting the tech sector. On Wall Street right now, the Dow Jones Industrial Average doing well, but the tech sector, the NASDAQ futures, were down one.
1: From the Mauna Media News Center, I'm Chaz Ontai. State Senator Michelle Kidani is retiring. Kidani said she has come to the decision after consulting with her physician and has made the difficult decision to retire. Her last day in office will be Tuesday, June 22nd. Kidani has represented District 18 for 18 years. And Hawaii utilities are working to strengthen grid resiliency. This comes as utilities are preparing for stronger storms, wildfire risks, and other climate-related threats. Hawaiian Electric says its approved five-year plan includes hardening power lines, strengthening utility poles, and reducing wildfire danger. The $190 million program is partly funded by a $95 million federal grant. 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Mostly sunny and breezy, highs in the mid-80s, easterly winds 10 to 20 miles per hour.
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4: 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It tells the harrowing story of Norwegian commandos who attacked the German site at Wehrmacht in World War II. It was the Nazis' only plan for the mass production of heavy water, on which they had placed their primary bet to produce atomic weapons during World War II. I wish it had been converted to the film that it was option B, because it would have been a shortcut for those who don't understand why Donald Trump is singularly focused on ensuring the Islamic Republic of Iran cannot make or buy a nuclear weapon. Trump is motivated by a conviction similar to that held by Churchill and FDR. They knew Hitler would use any weapon he could obtain, even as Trump and Netanyahu know the fanatics in Iran would use any weapon they could build or buy. Did we achieve enough to end the Iranian regime's nuclear program? Time will tell. The threat has existed for two decades now. Bravo to Trump for his orders to start destroying it. I'm Hugh Hewitt.
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0: with SRN News. I'm Bob Agnew in Washington. Vice President J.D. Vance says his lengthy talks with senior Iranian officials in Switzerland created a good foundation for a final deal to bring an end to the war. Vance made the comments today after initial talks with Iran's parliamentary speaker. Vance said U.S. officials claim progress on multiple fronts, including the establishment of measures to ensure the Strait of Hormuz stays open and that a ceasefire holds up in the fighting between Israel and the Iran-backed terrorist group Hezbollah. Federal Reserve former Fed Chairman, I should say Alan Greenspan, has passed away from complications of Parkinson's disease. His more than 18-year landmark tenure at the Fed did suffer setbacks from time to time. He learned a lot over the years and is generally considered as having been successful in his role. Greenspan was 100 years old and died of complications of Parkinson's disease. On Wall Street right now, the Dow is up 170. This is SR.
1: From the Malama Media News Center, I'm Chaz Ontai. Kau Kau for Keiki is needing more volunteers to meet summer food insecurity demand. The program has capped its largest ever beach site at 750 families a week due to the lack of volunteers. Organizers say 2,000 more Keiki are on the Eva Beach waiting list, and long lines have been reported across the network. If you'd like to volunteer, visit hawaiifoodbank.org. And Honolulu's bike share program is on life support. Biki was once ranked the sixth most used bike share in the U.S., but it's now in an apparent downward spiral. A lack of available bikes, damaged or inoperable bikes, high prices, and poor customer service are common complaints among both visitors and residents. 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Mostly sunny and breezy today. 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
10: News, comment, and the stories and facts the mainstream media refuses to discuss. It's the Scott Jennings Show.
11: Well, this is interesting. We just told you the story of how Ro Khanna spent the weekend slandering Elon Musk. And Elon Musk says he is now considering suing Ro Khanna, after Ro Khanna accused him of killing 4.5 million kids. On the X platform, Elon says, quote, time to sue this liar. The reality is that money was being sent to corrupt politicians under the guise of aid. Liars and stock insider traders like Ro the robber should be in prison, Elon says. Elon says the standard applied by Doge was very simple and easy. Provide contact information for the recipients of aid so that we can confirm it is not fraudulent. So Ro Khanna may be hearing from Elon Musk's lawyers very soon. Coming up in 30 seconds, I want to go back out to the state of California. We have Jennifer Van Laar, the managing editor of Red State here. We're going to talk about Gavin Newsom and the First Lady, Jennifer Newsom. They've got some explaining to do to the feds. First, though, something that you need to know. Scammers are stealing billions of dollars from America's senior citizens, and they are ramping up their efforts as we speak. with calls, texts, or clicks. In just a matter of minutes, they can steal a senior's entire life savings. However, we do have the power to stop these criminals. AARP is fighting for bipartisan, common-sense solutions to protect older Americans' hard-earned money from these scammers, and I want you to join the effort today. Visit action.aarp.org/fraud pledge. That's how you can get involved in these efforts. All right, let's go back to California. First of all, California residents are bracing for one of the largest tax increases in years, with several hikes set to take effect on July 1st. State officials are raising the gasoline excise tax. They are increasing payroll taxes for many workers. They are imposing higher fees on health insurance plans. Supporters say the money is needed to address budget shortfalls. I guess they're just not spending enough money in California state government. Also, the state's governor, Gavin Newsom, and his wife may be in trouble with the federal government. There's a DOJ investigation going on. To unpack all of this, we turn to our friend, Jennifer Van Laar, who is the managing editor of Red State. Jennifer, before we get to the Newsoms and their legal troubles, I was wondering if you could weigh in on these tax increases. It sounds fairly substantial, what's going to hit the people of California on July the 1st.
9: Yeah, every July 1st, just in time for the 4th of July holiday, we get an increase in the gas tax just to make it even more expensive. The one tax that I think is really going to start hitting people quickly is a 7.25% tax on software packages. So if you use Slack at work, if you use QuickBooks, if you use Microsoft Office, any of those kinds of things, you're going to have a 7.25% tax on top of that. And that's just going to be crushing because those software packages have already really increased in price over the last decade or so. And so many businesses rely on those subscription-based things.
11: Small businesses. I mean, you think about just a service like QuickBooks. I mean, a lot of small companies, you know, everything from plumbers to accounting. I mean, anybody. I mean, you got a lot of folks out there using QuickBooks. That alone, that is a crushing increase to what is a fairly substantial expense for a great many small businesses.
9: Yeah, they just need to be able to pay for health care for illegals, and so they have to, you know, gouge everyone else even more.
11: And the issue here is they're claiming we have a shortfall in the California state budget, yet they do pay for a lot of crazy things. We've reported on it on the show here. I'm recalling the iPads for the criminals so they can watch porn. We reported on that one. We've got health care for illegal aliens. We've reported on that one. All sorts of things get paid for in California, and they got to raise taxes to deal with it, don't they?
9: Yes.
11: Pretty crazy. All right, let's talk about the Newsoms. Gavin Newsom's the governor of California, wants to run for president, as we know. And he has a wife named Jennifer. And it was reported a few weeks ago that the U.S. Attorney's Office in Sacramento received some complaints from whistleblowers that then turned into, I guess, a federal investigation. We also know that a former chief of staff of Gavin Newsom has already been in trouble with the feds and I guess has been found guilty of certain issues. So, look, there's a lot going on here. There's a lot of tentacles to this thing. I think you're best positioned to describe it all to us. Why are the Newsoms being investigated? Why are they possibly in trouble here? And what is going on with their finances that has everybody talking in California?
9: Well, there are a plethora of things that they could be under investigation for. As you mentioned, Dana Williamson, his former chief of staff, she pled guilty to tax fraud, wire fraud, and to making false statements to federal investigators. That was related to a lawsuit against Activision that the state brought. And it's really complex, but basically she was, you know, telling the Activision people what the next steps were going to be from the state, and then lied to federal investigators about that. She also was getting money from Javier Becerra's state-based campaign account while Becerra was Secretary of Health and Human Services, and then funneling that to Becerra's chief of staff for a no-show job for the chief of staff's wife. So during that time, she was Gavin's chief of staff when they were investigating her. So they had wiretaps. They were just monitoring all of her communications, and she was in communication with Gavin all day, every day. So for me, it's hard to imagine that they didn't find something within that they wanted to look at further. But then there's also the whistleblower angle with things about Jennifer Newsom's companies, her nonprofit, her for-profit, and all of her finances. So I believe there are multiple investigations going on.
11: Yeah, with Jennifer Newsom. Now, of course, we should say Gavin Newsom has immediately claimed this is all political. This is Donald Trump trying to punish someone who's seeking to run for president. Of course, Donald Trump's not running for president again, so I've never understood this argument, really. But that he's claiming it's all political. But I guess it has come out that Gavin Newsom himself may not actually be under investigation. I think the reporting is that his wife is actually under investigation. But they together have all sorts of strange real estate dealings, don't they?
9: They do. It started back in 2020. They received a mansion that had been purchased cash by an LLC controlled by his cousin, Jeremy Shearer, who's also the CFO of Plump Jack. Then about 10 months after that mansion was purchased, it was transferred to Gavin and Jennifer. And only 3.5 months after that, they took out a $2.7 million cash out refi on that that home. We never learned what the original funds for that purchase were. And so that kind of simmered for a while. But then they purchased a $9.1 million mansion in Marin County through an LLC that Jennifer Newsom controls with her parents. And that was purchased cash in November of 2024, and then a $6.5 million mortgage taken out in February of 2025, which she and her parents have to guarantee. But the weird thing about that is what we know of his income. He hasn't reported his tax returns in a few years, but we do have his state-based financial disclosures. That mortgage payment is over $500,000 a year just for that house. Then you have property taxes. Then you have the $13,000 a month mortgage on the Sacramento home they still own. And they have a reported total annual income average for the 10 years prior of $1.4 million before taxes. So the math just isn't mathing there.
11: Yeah, this is a lot of money. The internet says Gavin Newsom has an estimated net worth of roughly $20 to $30 million, primarily stemming from his co-founding of this Plump Jack Group, a hospitality and wine empire. He's involved in wineries, hotels, restaurants, and retail stores, but he's obviously been in public service now for quite some time. I mean, is it likely that they have? Yeah, is it likely that they have enough money to pay these kinds of massive expenses that you're talking about? I mean, what is the likelihood that they just have this amount of cash laying around after such a long, you know, two decades in public service, taking salary from California?
9: Not very likely, because like you said, he's been in public service. We have his financial disclosures, his state-based for that whole time. We have his tax returns have been reported on, although we don't have the full copies of them for some of the years. We do for 2017 to 2020. And his businesses are all in a blind trust. So he placed them in there when he was elected. So he has no access to borrowing against them, selling them, anything. They are locked away in there. He does get dividends every year. But those dividends have been relatively flat even in the decade before he stopped providing the information. But we do know that the wine industry since 2020 has not been doing well. It has not been in a growth position.
11: And what do you know about this whistleblower? Maybe you don't know who it is, but what do you know about this idea that someone called up the local prosecutor there and said, I have information? Has anything leaked out about who that is or what they may know? And what information they may have provided to investigators?
9: Nothing has leaked out about that. There are rumors and speculation that it has to do with some of people who are loyal to Kamala Harris, because that's still a little battle going on in California. Kamala's kind of looking at running in 2028, and they've been frenemies for a very long time.
11: Mm. Yeah, it's sort of fascinating to me that Newsom went right held a press conference and went right to the idea that this was entirely fabricated by or cooked up by Donald Trump. It seemed to me that they were trying to do a little narrative setting there. They wanted to obfuscate what's actually going on, which is that a local person who knows something called up the local prosecutors. What's your expectation over the summer here? What are you hearing about, when we'll see some results of these investigations or outcomes here? What's your view on that?
9: I don't have a timeline. I've not heard that from any sources, but definitely since he came forward when he did, I would think that we're on the shorter end of that. They probably knocked on the door of the woman who runs his blind trust, Shyla Hendrickson. Her husband is Doug Hendrickson, a sports agent who was also Gavin's podcast partner on his Politic and podcast. So there's a lot of incestuous relationships there, and it's hard to believe that his blind trust is really blind, knowing who the trustee is.
11: And there's an expectation that that chief of staff, Williamson, that you mentioned, she's supposed to be sentenced for her crimes next month, right?
9: She is. And as part of her plea deal, she's supposed to be truthful and open and honest with the probation department as they're preparing a sentencing report. And to not, they specifically said to not be withholding information from that probation officer. So who knows what else she will say.
11: All right. Well, we're going to keep tracking this. It seems like a lot of smoke, and we'll see what comes out of it over the next few weeks. Jennifer Van Laar is the managing editor of Red State. You find this excellent newscast, news site, I should say, on the internet at redstate.com. I consult it often. Jennifer, thanks for your time today. I'm sure we'll be talking again in the near future. We are going to take a break. When we come back, Father's Day was on Sunday. The New York Times, of course. Well, I'm going to tell you how they've covered Father's Day. It'll make you laugh or cry, one of the two, right after this.
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13: Stuck in traffic? We've got the answer.
14: No accidents or stalls. Traffic's looking really good. A couple of reminders. The lane closure continues on Kamehameha Highway on the North Shore just south of Waimea Bay. Traffic's being contraflowed. On the windward side, the ramp from Kamehameha Highway southbound to the H3 westbound is closed 24/7 because of storm damage. Tonight, there will be lane closures on the H1 Airport Viaduct westbound from 7 p.m. till midnight. It's for various projects.
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22: The very definition of never back down. Here's Scott Jennings.
11: Monday, June 22nd. Another week begins here. Common sense for the American people. Scott Jennings is in the Big Apple, New York City. Thanks for listening today. Yesterday, of course, for many of us, was a day to celebrate fatherhood. It was Father's Day in America. What do you do on Father's Day? I feel like I do something a little different every year. Yesterday, had the four boys all at home. That was great. Spent a little time with my own dad. That was great. And, you know, we did some things out in the yard, played a lot of wiffle ball, moved some logs, sawed some limbs. I went out to dinner, took the kids out to a movie. We had a great Father's Day. Normal American Father's Day there in Kentucky. I did pick up the New York Times on Sunday morning, however. I was somewhat curious. How are you noting Father's Day, New York Times? Here was their lead editorial about Father's Day. To my daughter, my gender was never complicated. Long piece by a woman, I guess, who transitioned into being a man and claiming to be a father. And in fact, it was like a, what do you call it? Like an illustrated essay. Very strange. The great Alex Berenson caught a comment on the X social media platform. He calculated the following. New York Times opinion has had four recent pieces about fatherhood and masculinity with six authors, three women, a trans man who's a woman, and two men who do not have children. So not one actual father. Alex says the cultural elite contempt for dads runs so deep that we don't even get to speak for ourselves. I pulled up the headlines from these pieces. Here are the articles written by women. My father's death was the start of my life. They want to be better fathers, one braid at a time. Behind every dad bod is a healthy dad brain. I actually hope that's true. I don't know if I hope that's true for my own sake, I guess. Father's Day, 25 questions to bring you closer to your dad. All right. Here's the article written by a biological female who's now claiming to be a man. What I learned about parenting as a trans dad. Here's an article written by a man with no children. A man with no children. On Father's Day, it's obvious that the role of a dad has changed. Why are they so dedicated to ignoring, suppressing what it means to have just a normal, vast majority of us, normal, what we would call a normal family situation at home? Dad is dad, mom is mom, kids are kids. Why is this never talked about, discussed? Why do we have to find these extraordinarily abnormal situations and present them as though that's the news? That's what matters. That's what's important. That's what we should strive to do. Now, remember, we're talking about the New York Times here in New York State, where they're currently changing the name of mom and dad to gestating parent and non-gestating parent. So yesterday wasn't really Father's Day, I guess. It was non-gestating parents' day. Now, I didn't get any cards for my kids that said, happy non-gestating parents' day. I'm a little miffed, I'll be honest. I wanted to get the first one. But no, back home in Kentucky, they're not printing non-gestating parents' day cards. For that matter, they're not printing gestating day cards either. We have Mother's Day. We have Father's Day. But in places like New York, we have gestating and non-gestating parents. At places like the New York Times, we have everything but your standard issue human father writing about his normal kids and so on. If everything but that. It's incredible to me. You take these things that are just normal stuff for the vast majority of Americans and you turn them into something extraordinarily bizarre. That's institutional rot, if there ever was any. More to come after this. Scott Jennings on Salem. Stay with us. We hold these truths to be self-evident. You know those opening words, but have you ever read the entire Declaration of Independence? Maybe you have, but what about your children, your friends? Scott Jennings here, telling you that on July the 4th, my friends at Americans for Prosperity are encouraging all Americans to read through the Declaration of Independence. The Declaration reminds us that every person has inherent dignity, that our rights are unalienable, and that government exists to secure liberty, not to control our lives. Those aren't old ideas. They're the foundation of America, the greatest nation the earth has ever known. So this Independence Day, gather your family, your neighbors, or your friends, and read the Declaration together at the picnic or the beach or before the fireworks, and share what one principle means most to you and why. When we read the words that declared our freedom, we reconnect with what it means to be citizens of a self-governing republic. Take the pledge to join this nationwide reading at a250toolkit.com/Scott. 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
5: News this hour at Town Hall. I'm Bob Agnew in Washington.
9: A lot of progress, but still some work to do, and we're very committed to doing exactly that.
5: That's how Vice President Vance sums up progress so far in talks to end the war with Iran. As for Iran's threat over the weekend to walk out of the talks because they were offended by a social media post from President Trump.
9: What we told the Iranians yesterday is when you guys engage in what us millennials might call trash talk, you can't expect the President of the United States not to respond and not to correct the record.
5: Meanwhile, President Trump is updating Americans on the vandalism in Washington, D.C., at one of the city's most popular tourist attractions.
10: President Trump taking to his Truth Social page, noting that of all the statues and fountains that were renovated and cleaned, that the only one that was vandalized was the reflecting pool. Trump writing that it will be taken care of ASAP! Exclamation point. The president saying it has been given a 300-foot-long gash. Chemicals have been illegally placed in the water, and the beautiful new grass field has been destroyed with a gigantic 8647 chemically carved into it. In parentheses, he writes, probably inspired by dirty cop James Comey.
5: As Laura Winters reporting, former Fed Chairman Alan Greenspan passed away today.
12: The U.S. housing market collapsed at one point, igniting a global monetary crisis that nearly toppled the U.S. banking system. The housing downturn also plunged the economy into a landmark recession. Critics blame much of that crisis on Greenspan's easy money policies. But Greenspan later acknowledged that he made a mistake by assuming the nation's banks could essentially regulate themselves.
5: Andrew Stewart says that represented a rare setback for Greenspan during his 18 years at the head of the Fed. He passed away today at the age of 100. On Wall Street right now, the Dow is up 137 points. High-tech NASDAQ struggling is down close to 300. More from townhall.com.
13: From the Malama Media News Center, I'm Chaz Ontai. State Senator Michelle Kidani is retiring. Kidani said she has come to the decision after consulting with her physician and has made the difficult decision to retire. Her last day in office will be Tuesday, June 22nd. Kidani has represented District 18 for 18 years. And Hawaii utilities are working to strengthen grid resiliency. This comes as utilities are preparing for stronger storms, wildfire risks, and other climate-related threats. Hawaiian Electric says its approved five-year plan includes hardening power lines, strengthening utility poles, and reducing wildfire danger. The $190 million program is partly funded by a $95 million federal grant. 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Mostly sunny and breezy, highs in the mid-80s, easterly winds 10 to 20 miles per hour.
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28: Stuck in traffic? We've got the answer.
14: No accidents or stalls. Traffic's looking really good. A couple of reminders. The lane closure continues on Kamehameha Highway on the North Shore just south of Waimea Bay. Traffic's being contraflowed. On the windward side, the ramp from Kamehameha Highway southbound to the H3 westbound is closed 24/7 because of storm damage. Tonight, there will be lane closures on the H1 Airport Viaduct westbound from 7 p.m. till midnight. It's for various projects.
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28: 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Ladies and gentlemen,

0: say, he said we were the enemy and we were terrible. Would you say that that is fair?
1: I think he did say, he looked at the Democrats and said, these people are crazy, but Lee,
2: he said
1: I like
2: that you should be ashamed.
1: I like you too much to let you be wrong. You cannot say the President of the United States called him.
0: Correct. I was being hyperbolic, and I apologize.
1: Well, you have to be accurate, not hyperbolic.
2: Go ahead.
0: Okay.
3: I was being hyperbolic. Let's give her an opportunity, said the host of CNN, to correct. I was being hyperbolic. The president said the Democratic Party is evil and they should be murdered. Well, okay, he didn't exactly say that. I was being hyperbolic. The term for that is called Trump derangement syndrome. This is in the red state. A German soccer fan named Freddie walked into a Waffle House at 1 a.m., ordered a hash brown bowl, and gave it a perfect score. Since then, 7 million people have seen the post. In a few days, he amassed more than 400,000 followers by doing what? Driving across the American South and reacting to what he found and posting about it. A Swedish visitor named Elsa posted something that went viral, marveling at ranch dressing and the simple sight of a yellow school bus. A Scottish fan named Sean posted about tasting Texas barbecue and American mac and cheese, put it at its all-time food list. Another German fan watched a military flyover before a match and said the European mind could not even comprehend something like that. Fountain drinks the size of a small bucket. The Wendy's menu with more option than some European grocery stores. 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

0: 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That's 888-971-7243. Eldorado's Let Larry Know What's On Your Mind.
1: Yes, hello. My name is Ethel, and I just wanted to thank Jennifer, the host, this Friday evening for mentioning that piece about Tulsi Gabbard and her exposing Fauci. For all the people out there that have had horrible reactions from the COVID shot and from COVID, I'm one of them. So I just want to say thank you.
2: 888-971-SAGE, 888-971-7243. I am Larry Elder. We are Salem News Channel. The Iran deal being hammered by many of Trump's most avid supporters. We continue to talk about that. Kamala Harris was in mid-season form when asked if she's going to run again. Gavin Newsom's finances are under scrutiny. 42 people shot, 7 killed on Father's Day weekend in Chicago. And Adam Schiff suggests that Elon Musk's wealth be taken and redistributed. Al Gore likens the climate crisis, as he put it, to the abolition of slavery. All of this and more, 888-971-SAGE. Here's what Lindsey Graham said about the Memorandum of Understanding, number 25.
3: We're not giving any money to Iran that can change the course of history to try diplomacy. Is the MOU problematic? Yeah. I'd rather try diplomacy than take it off the table. The money Iran gets is not going to change the future of Iran. It's not enough to reconstruct the country. If you don't have a diplomatic path through the MOU, then you have to go to war or some other form of coercion. Let's try this. Let's try a diplomatic solution. I think it's going to fail. What happens next? I spent 4.5 hours with President Trump Friday. Here's what I think will happen next. If this deal fails, President Trump is going to take the Strait of Hormuz over by force. The United States will control the Strait of Hormuz, will charge a fee for all those who go through to pay for the operation, and we're going to expand the Abraham Accords in calendar year 2026. We're going to get Saudi Arabia to join the Abraham Accords, and which is the biggest change in 5,000 years in the Mideast. And if Iran contests control of the Strait of Hormuz by the United States, we will obliterate them. So to all the people listening, if this diplomatic effort fails, President Trump is going to take the Strait of Hormuz. Yeah. We're going to run it. We're going to try to get Saudi Arabia to join the Abraham Accords to end the Arab-Israeli conflict in 2026. And if Iran continues to attack Israel and Lebanon, the new policy will be we'll hit Iran. So to the Iranians, if you're listening, when you use Hezbollah to attack Israel, I think the new policy will be we will attack Iran.
2: Well, it's just a matter of time before they violate the deal. And the question is, what will President Trump do in response? J.D. Vance in Switzerland said, everybody says Iran walked out. Everybody says Iran walked out of the deal during negotiations. I spoke to him, he said, for 9 hours while they allegedly had walked out. All of this and more in your calls, 888-971-SAGE, 888-971-7243. Do not leave town.
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9: Breaking news this hour from Town Hall. I'm Keith Peters in Washington. Vice President Vance has left Switzerland after talks with senior Iranian officials over ending the war.
10: Vance said the meeting held at the Bürgenstock Resort behind me created a good foundation for a long-term deal. He said the two sides agreed on a mechanism to keep the Strait of Hormuz open and work together on the ceasefire in Lebanon between Israel and Hezbollah. The vice president also suggested the U.S. could allow for the release of some frozen Iranian assets for purchases of American soy, corn, and wheat under U.S. and Qatari oversight. The talks follow a preliminary deal signed last week, but it remains uncertain whether that agreement will hold or help bring lasting peace to a Mideast region riven by conflict for decades.
9: That's correspondent Jamie Keaton reporting. The Senate has passed a bipartisan housing bill that aims to bring down home prices and increase supply. The 85-5 vote on the bill Monday represents one of the most sweeping efforts in recent decades to reduce federal regulations for housing and expand local control. The legislation bans corporate investors from buying single-family homes, but doesn't include a provision that would have required investors to sell newly constructed homes within 7 years. The House is expected to give the bill final approval later this week and send it to President Trump, who has signaled his support. The Utah judge in the murder case of Charlie Kirk's killing has denied a defense request to force Tyler Robinson's former roommate to testify in person during the preliminary hearing. On Wall Street today, the Dow Jones Industrial Average up by 148 points. The NASDAQ dropped 351, with the S&P 500 lower by 27. More on these stories at townhall.com.
11: From the Malama Media News Center, I'm Chaz Hontai. State Senator Michelle Kidani is retiring. Kidani said she has come to the decision after consulting with her physician and has made the difficult decision to retire. Her last day in office will be Tuesday, June 22nd. Kidani has represented District 18 for 18 years. And Hawaii utilities are working to strengthen grid resiliency. This comes as utilities are preparing for stronger storms, wildfire risks, and other climate-related threats. Hawaiian Electric says its approved five-year plan includes hardening power lines, strengthening utility poles, and reducing wildfire danger. The $190 million program is partly funded by a $95 million federal grant. 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Mostly sunny and breezy, highs in the mid-80s, easterly winds 10 to 20 miles per hour.
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2: 888-971-SAGE, 888-971-7243. I am Larry Elder. 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About the report that the Iranians walked out during negotiations, here's what J.D. Vance said, number 33.
28: Interpret what happened.
29: No, I mean, I trust me, I've spent a lot of time dealing with the Iranians over the last few months. Sometimes I find them extremely confusing as negotiators. But look, we had a little press conference. They obviously don't quite have the same First Amendment protections in Iran that we have in the United States of America. We talked to you guys and then had a series of really good meetings. What I did find kind of funny is that after that initial meeting, there was this, you know, sort of social media firestorm where everybody said the Iranians are going to leave. And then we proceeded to talk to them for like the next 9 hours. So I would just encourage the media, mistrust a little bit what you see coming out of Iranian social media. They can be confusing negotiators, but we feel like we're making progress. Thank you, guys. Take care.
2: He also said this, number 26.
29: Well, I'll say just a few words here. And first of all, I have some notes of appreciation. First of all, I want to thank the President of the United States, who sends his best to all the great leaders assembled here, because he's empowered us to find a diplomatic resolution to a host of issues that matter to the American people, but I think the world. The opening of the Strait of Hormuz, the ending of the Iranian nuclear program, all of these things have already been accomplished. The question before us now is, how much more can we accomplish together? Can we turn over a new leaf? Can we change relations in the Middle East permanently? Or do we go back to doing things the old way, which is not our preference, but is certainly very much something that can happen? I have a few other notes of appreciation. First of all, to the Prime Minister of Pakistan, a dear friend of the President's, a dear friend of mine, a guy who has been with his leadership and is very careful and skilled negotiation has got us to the point. To his field marshal in Pakistan, Asim Munir, I will say that since Field Marshal Munir welcomed us with the Prime Minister in Islamabad, I have joked that I have two very, very important people in my life, an Indian and a Pakistani. The Indian is my wife, and the Pakistani is Field Marshal Munir. And I've probably talked to Field Marshal Munir more than I've talked to anybody else over the last 3 months. Would not be here without his statesmanship. He is a military leader, but I think he's shown himself to be a great diplomat. And, of course, who's an amazing friend of the United States of America, but has been also an important part of getting us to this point.
2: I don't trust any of these people. Pakistan kept Osama bin Laden there for 10 years. Knew where he was. Didn't tell us. This is UN Ambassador Mike Waltz about the deal. Number 24.
30: Margaret, not to my knowledge, and I'll just go back to your point on
28: what's
30: on paper and what's being discussed. This is an

0: bit piece written by David Boies, that well-known Democrat lawyer, who said, look, what Trump is doing to stop Iran from getting a nuclear bomb, we all ought to support it, even if we don't like Trump as a person, even if we don't like his other policies. What Trump is doing to prevent Iran from getting a nuclear weapon is something the world should support. Now, he's an outlier, but he's a smart guy who at one time was a very respected voice within the Democratic Party. He is a lawyer who represented a number of prominent Democrats. And he wrote a piece in which he outlined the case for war and talked about how Donald Trump should be supported. They probably won't run him for Congress after that, but at least he said it. And I agree with it. No matter how you feel about this man, I'm talking about Donald Trump. Do you really believe that it would be okay if you're getting intelligence reports, daily briefings, about how close Iran is getting to getting a nuclear weapon and he does nothing about it? And then when he leaves office, and God forbid something bad should happen, guess who the media and the left and the Democrats are going to blame? Donald Trump. Now, our founders believed that freedom wasn't just a word, it was a way of life. 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

0: with SRN News. I'm Keith Peters in Washington. The Senate has passed a bipartisan housing bill that aims to bring down home prices and increase supply. The 85-5 vote on the bill Monday represents one of the most sweeping efforts in recent decades to reduce federal regulations for housing and expand local control. The legislation bans corporate investors from buying single-family homes, but doesn't include a provision that would have required investors to sell newly constructed homes within 7 years. The House is expected to give the bill final approval later this week and send it to President Trump, who has signaled his support. On Wall Street, a mixed day as the Dow was up by 148 points. The NASDAQ dropped 351, with the S&P 500 lower by 27. More details at srnnews.com.
1: From the Malama Media News Center, I'm Chaz Ontai. Kaukau for Keiki is needing more volunteers to meet summer food insecurity demand. The program has capped its largest ever beach site at 750 families a week due to the lack of volunteers. Organizers say 2,000 more Keiki are on the Eva Beach waiting list, and long lines have been reported across the network. If you'd like to volunteer, visit hawaiifoodbank.org. And Honolulu's bike share program is on life support. Beeky was once ranked the sixth most used bike share in the U.S., but it's now in an apparent downward spiral. A lack of available bikes, damage or inoperable bikes, high prices and poor customer service are common complaints among both visitors and residents. This news report is brought to you by Timmy T's Sandwich Shop. 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Mostly sunny and breezy today. 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

0: We hold these truths to be self-evident. Most Americans know these words, but have you ever read the entire Declaration of Independence? Maybe you have. What about your children, your friends, and your neighbors? 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
1: 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The answer.
2: News this hour from Town Hall. I'm Keith Peters in Washington. The Senate has passed a bipartisan housing bill that aims to bring down home prices and increase supply. The vote was 85-5.
3: The bill represents one of the most sweeping efforts in recent decades to reduce federal